0: And now the weather for the city of Thunder Bay and Superior West. Tonight, partly cloudy with a chance of showers and risk of a thunderstorm, along with lows of 19 degrees. Friday, a mix of sun and cloud with a chance of showers and highs of 27. And Friday night, partly cloudy with a chance of showers and lows of 15. And that's your weather report from Environment Canada.
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0: Good morning, folks. The coffee is on. Hopefully you are, hopefully, you know what? Honestly, hopefully you're still in bed. That's what I hope for you. It's Friday. We've had a long week. We're heading into a long weekend. Hopefully you're prepped and ready to go. It's Matt Frapetro in the CBC Thunder Bay Studios. Thanks for listening this morning. Lots coming up over the next hour here on the program. Kicking things off, artificial intelligence is changing the way that music is made. We're going to hear more about why the industry is pushing for labels on AI-generated songs and what that could mean for listeners. As well, Megan Reed's going to join us with the business news this morning. We'll talk earnings. Apple's Tim Cook is retiring. The U.S. GDP slows, and rich people are different. We're going to find out why rich people are different. I think it might be the money. But before we get there, Macklin Link is here with a look at what's coming up in the news. Macklin, good morning.
1: Good morning. Well, the First Nations leaders and the Ontario NDP are continuing to call for a public inquiry into the province's wildfire response. The chief of Cat Lake First Nation says the province needs to consider the long-term effects of evacuations. There's been no commitment from the province that an independent investigation will be launched. However, Minister of Natural Resources Mike Harris says the ministry conducts an internal review after every wildfire season. And August-long weekend is quickly approaching for Thunder Bay and the region. And in the midst of ongoing wildfires, Thunder Bay Fire Rescue is cautioning residents to be extra careful with the fire ban still in effect. All fire permits are suspended in the affected area under the ban. Thunder Bay Fire Rescue's Division Chief of Fire Prevention says open fires are not allowed as sparks can fly, get bigger, and the wind might blow embers around. However, he says propane fire bowls and tables or natural gas ones, enclosed wood-burning stoves, and fuel-fired or charcoal barbecues are allowed. That's a quick look at what's making news this morning. Time now for the weather with Zoe Gordon.
2: Hey, Macklin. There's some heat warnings for some of the western part of the region this morning. For the far north, a mix of sun and cloud with 30% chance of showers this morning. A high of 23 with the humidex will feel like 26. For the western part of the region, Kenora to Atikokan, sunny today. A high of 27 with the humidex will feel like 30. For the city of Thunder Bay, a mix of sun and cloud today. 40% chance of showers early this morning and late this afternoon. A risk of a thunderstorm, fog patches dissipating this morning. A high of 27 with the humidex will feel like 35. And to the east, down the north shore of Lake Superior to Greenstone, a mix of sun and clouds, 40% chance of showers today, a risk of a thunderstorm, with fog patches dissipating this morning, high of 28 with the humidex will feel like 32.
0: That Friday frog. Friday frog is returned. Thanks, Zoe. We'll talk weather a little bit more after the 6:30 news. Right now in the city of Thunder Bay, partly cloudy at 18, Atikokan 18. Fort Francis sitting at 17, Kenora mainly clear in 18, dried and clear in 17. Sulakup 14 and partly cloudy. Red Lake mainly clear in 19, Pickle Lake 17 degrees and clear. Sandy Lake mainly clear in 17, Geraldton cloudy in 18. KI is misty right now, in 13 degrees. Fort Severn partly cloudy and 10. That's the cold spot in the region. Marathon sitting at 14 and partly cloudy. And the warm spot in the region right now is Armstrong, 19 degrees and cloudy. Time now is 6:13.

0: That's just a bit of Dust on the Wind by an AI-generated, quote-unquote, band known as the Velvet Sundown. And music like this is becoming more a part of what we're being exposed to every day, whether we realize it or not. Well, now the industry is calling for labels on AI music so listeners know how their songs were created. For more, we've reached Kevin Ramdas. He's a professor of technology at Humber Polytechnic and founder of Latinum.ca. They make Canadian sovereign AI agents. Kevin, good morning.
1: Good morning, Matt.
0: So the music industry is pushing for labels on AI-generated songs. Why has this become such a big focus now?
1: Well, if you follow the money, the streaming giants have one shared pot for all of the distributed money, and that's getting divided amongst who gets played. And so when we have AI-generated music, it's taking a share of that pot, and it's very, very cheap to make. So a lot of our artists are getting cut out.
0: Now, a study by music data company Luminate found about 42% of listeners are less interested in a song once they learn that AI was involved. What impact do you think these labels would have on people's attitudes to the actual music?
1: Well, I had to take the survey down to my family and ask them, because my wife, she did care a lot, and she but the problem that she had was that she wasn't sure how she'd be able to figure out whether or not a song was AI generated. My kids, my tweens and young teenagers, on the other hand, they were a little bit more open to it, thinking that AI is part of that creative process. So I think it might be a generational thing as we move forward.
0: Mm-hmm. Who do you think should be responsible for disclosing AI use?
1: Well, as it stands right now, whoever uploads the track needs to disclose whether or not it's been AI generated. And so right now it's voluntary and self-reported. So for honest creators, that's okay. However, for those that are actually doing it and are trying to get a share of the streaming pie, then they're not declaring. So even just yesterday, I did a quick search online about how to do this, and there are YouTube. The first hits are YouTube videos showing how to fool AI detectors in music. So there's one of two ways: either you self-declare, or there's detection algorithms, and those may or may not work.
0: And then how do you decide what should be labeled AI generated versus simply AI assisted? And what's kind of the difference between those two?
1: So there's actually an industry standard that just came out with, they've got AI generated, which means that it's essentially the entire song, the vocals, the core music, it's all generated using AI prompts. Whereas AI assisted, there's still humans doing essential creative work, like, and using AI as a tool. So when it's AI assisted, it becomes pretty difficult to determine what exactly that is and what that means because of all the tools that are out there. So all of that information, it kind of travels along with the music file in metadata of the file. So then it'll tell you, this portion used this tool for whatever, and each one of the labels can tell you a little bit about which part was AI assisted.
0: Okay. Now there are concerns about accurately identifying AI music and avoiding false labels. How do you make a system like that work in practice?
1: I think it's pretty difficult to do because when you make a song, actually, there's a lot of layers that go on top of each other. Someone sings it, someone writes it, someone plays it, someone mixes it, someone masters it. And when you put all of those parts together, it becomes kind of like a baked cake where if you were to try to figure out where the eggs came from, it'll be very difficult to figure that out. So how do you make it work? Well, whenever you do any sort of thing, whenever you label something as AI generated, what we don't want to do is have false positives where it takes real artists and punishes their music. And so there's a pretty high false positive in this. So in a way, you've got to lower the the penalties and make it easily appealable.
0: Now, beyond labels, what does the actual rise of AI music mean for the future of artists and the industry?
1: Well, just like all other fields, I work a lot with AI, and the impact that AI is having on music is not the only place where it is. But what I do know is that whenever I use AI, it's necessary to have really good field knowledge of professional knowledge of what you're talking about before you use AI for AI to produce excellent output. So I think quite possibly just the skill sets that are being required to make music might change and need to adapt a little bit. However, what we'll still find is great musicians still are making great music.
0: All right, Kevin. Well, you know what? I appreciate you telling us a little bit more about this morning.
1: All right. Thank you very much. Take care.
0: That was Kevin Ramdas. He's a professor of technology at Humber Polytechnic and the founder of Latinum.ca, a company that makes sovereign AI agents. We reached him this morning in Mississauga. It's 21 minutes after 6 here on your Friday morning, and Nova Scotia's Clever Hopes just announced his next album. It's called Even Gooder Than Tomorrow, and its name comes from something his young son said. Here's Clever Hopes with If It's On.

0: Hello there, I'm Craig Norris. I hope your week is going well. I'm stopping by for a quick look at what's coming up this Saturday on In the Key of C, your music-fueled journey around Ontario. On this week's show, we find out what's happening at this year's Music on the Bruce Festival. Plus, you'll hear tunes from Cor Blund, Avery Florence, Zal Sek, Stan Rogers, and tons more, including, but as always, not limited to, this one from Carolyn Dawn Johnson. I hear the summertime calling,
1: and I got the sunshine. That's a little Carolyn Dawn Johnson with Got a Good Day. You can hear that and a whole lot more on In the Key of C with Craig Norris, Saturday at 3 p.m. right here on CBC Radio 1 and on the CBC Listen app. Coming up in our next half an hour here on the program, the Prime Minister doesn't want to withhold Canadian energy from the U.S. as a retaliation for tariffs. So what options is the federal government left with here? We're going to get an expert's take on the issue. As well, Scott Regier is going to join us with the latest news from the world of sports. 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And Macklin Link is here with the CBC News.
2: Good morning. Right now in Geraldton, cloudy and 18 degrees. Here in Thunder Bay, partly cloudy and 18 degrees. And in Kenora, mainly clear and 18 degrees. The Ontario government continues to be criticized over its response to this year's wildfire season. Just over 2,000 people remain under evacuation as nearly 160 wildfires are burning across the province. As the CBC's Sarah Law reports, communication is among the main challenges.
3: And we must look ahead, be prepared, and prevent this cycle from reoccurring year after year.
4: Merle Loon is chief of Mishkigogaming First Nation. Though evacuees from his community are on their way home, other communities like Numigoosa-Sagagin and Whitewater Lake First Nations have no home to go back to. Loon is among several First Nation leaders calling for a public inquiry into the province's wildfire response.
3: And policy reform is the foundation we need to do better in the future.
4: Ontario's Minister of Natural Resources, Mike Harris, says the province is listening to feedback from municipal and First Nation leaders about the importance of early warnings when fires are approaching.
5: There's always things that we can do better. And like I said, we're going to go back. We're going to talk to communities. We're constantly talking to communities.
4: There's been no commitment from the province that an independent investigation into its wildfire program will be launched. Harris says the ministry always internally reviews each wildfire season after the fact and discusses what worked well, what didn't, and what can be done differently for the next season. Sarah Law, CBC News, Thunder Bay.
2: An August-long weekend is quickly approaching for Thunder Bay and the region, and in the midst of ongoing wildfires, Thunder Bay Fire Rescue is cautioning residents to be extra careful with the fire ban still in effect. All fire permits are suspended in the affected area under the ban. The city says it will issue violators a minimum fine of roughly $580. Kevin Anderson is the fire department's division chief of fire prevention. He says open fires are not allowed as sparks can fly, get bigger, and the wind might blow embers around.
6: Areas that have special occasion fire permits, like the baseball games and that, they've all been banned for now until the fire ban has been lifted. In your backyard, you know, no fireworks are allowed either. Again, we always want to be cautious with smoking, making sure you put out the butts properly in a wet container, you know, not just an outdoor ashtray or a bucket that may be able to catch fire.
2: However, Anderson says propane fire bowls and tables or natural gas ones, enclosed wood-burning stoves and fuel-fired or charcoal barbecues are allowed. When using propane appliances or barbecues, he said people should still be very cautious, keeping them away from combustibles, follow manufacturer recommendations, and avoid using them if it's really windy. And as fire seasons intensify, some researchers are honing in on a weather phenomenon that's still not well understood. Pyrocumulonimbus clouds, or pyro-CBs, are giant storm clouds formed by intense forest fires. They can pull smoke into the stratosphere. Mike Frum is a meteorologist at the U.S. Naval Research Laboratory in Washington, D.C. He says researchers have a lot to learn about why they form and whether they can be predicted.
7: If you look at a map in the summertime, on any particular day in Canada or the Western USA, there are always fires. There are many fires that are burning simultaneously. Some are tiny, some are big, some are young, some have been around for weeks. And on any particular day, those fires might be going, and only a certain subset will blow up into a firestorm, like a pyro-CB. We still don't know why that is.
2: Frum says Canada is considered a hot spot for these pyro storms and that several pyro CBs have been detected this season in northwestern Ontario. And Thunder Bay's South Core will be turned into a two-day block party this weekend. The Fort William Business District BIA is hosting the inaugural South Core Roar on Saturday and Sunday. Tony DiPaolo is vice chair of the Fort William BIA. He says they want people to rediscover the area.
8: Things are changing in this area with the revitalization plan underway in Victoriaville coming down. There's been a lot of excitement. This area has been written off for a long time by the city itself. And we are inviting people down to see that we have some great things to offer. There's lots of potential down this area.
2: The event will feature artisan vendors, live music and entertainment, food and cars and motorcycle shows, as well as an Indigenous learning circle. DiPaolo says they hope to make this an annual event. And a note to CBC listeners in Nipigon or traveling in or out of the area, work on a transmission tower means that reception of CBC radio programming will be affected all day today, beginning at 9 a.m. Anyone affected by this broadcast outage can still listen to CBC Radio Live all day long on the CBC News app or at cbc.ca/Thunder Bay. And that's the CBC News at 6:35. 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
9: Hey, Macklin. There are some heat warnings for some of the western part of the region this morning. For the far north today, a mix of sun and clouds with 30% chance of showers this morning. A high of 23 with a humidex will feel like 26. For the western part of the region, Kenora to Atikokan, sunny today with a high of 27 will feel like 30 with a humidex. For the city of Thunder Bay, a mix of sun and clouds today, 40% chance of showers early this morning and late this afternoon, risk of a thunderstorm with some fog patches dissipating this morning. A high of 27 with the humidex will feel like 35. And to the east, down the north shore of Lake Superior to Greenstone, a mix of sun and clouds, 40% chance of showers early this morning and late this afternoon, risk of a thunderstorm with some fog patches dissipating this morning. High of 28 with the humidex 32.
1: Thank you. Oh, goodness. Thanks for that, Zoe.
9: You're
1: My
9: welcome.
1: Mouth is not working this morning. Friday. Friday's got me. Right now in the city of Thunder Bay, partly cloudy in 18, Atikokan 18, Fort Frances 17, Kenora mainly clear in 18 degrees, Dryden 17 and clear, Sioux Lookout partly cloudy in 14, Red Lake is mainly clear at 19 degrees right now. That is the warm spot in the region. Pickle Lake clear in 17, Sandy Lake mainly clear in 17, in Geraldton it's cloudy in 18 degrees, KI is misty at 12 degrees, Fort Severn partly cloudy at 10 degrees. That's the cold spot right now. Marathon is at 14 and Armstrong is partly cloudy and 17 degrees. Time now is 6:36. We have a little music from Baby Girl. Baby Girl is a dreamy pop duo from Toronto. They've just released the deluxe version of their new album, Stay Here Where It's Warm. One of the new tracks is a reimagined version of one of their older tracks with a feature from Valley. This is You Don't Need a Reason to Call.

0: Nasty music from Baby Girl. That was You Don't Need a Reason to Call, featuring Valley. Nice little song there. We are coming up to 6:40 here on your Friday morning, and Prime Minister Mark Carney says he's not keen on using Canadian energy exports as a bargaining chip with the United States. That's despite some premiers arguing they're ready for Canada to retaliate, and that oil, gas, and electricity are our best leverage.
1: We have many exports and commodities. One of the biggest commodities, arguably the best, is trust. People trust us. And so when you're a supplier of a key commodity, key service, you got to think really hard about not supplying. I don't see the value of I mean, I can understand conceptually, but I don't see the value of it.
0: So while the U.S. threatens a new wave of tariffs on Canada, what's left in the government's arsenal if they're not willing to pull the plug on energy? From his perspective, we've reached Julian Karagesian. He's a former special advisor in the International Trade and Finance Branch at the Department of Finance. And he's currently a visiting lecturer at McGill University's Department of Economics. He joins us on the line from Toronto. Julian, good morning.
2: Good morning, Matt.
0: So why would Carney take energy off the table so publicly, knowing that it's one of the biggest hammers that Canada has?
2: Well, I think there's like three separate but related reasons. You know, one's economic, one's political, and one you could say is geopolitical. On the political one, domestic political, we're at a time. I don't think Alberta's secessionist pressures are really big, but there are pressures there. There's a lot of federal provincial tensions with the West traditionally, and the Prime Minister has been trying to mend those with the Western provinces, particularly Alberta. And doing this, retaliating by withholding energy, and while I understand the automotive regions of Ontario are hurting, the manufacturing regions steel because of the Trump tariffs on those products, and I understand Premier Ford's desire to hit back and make them suffer. I just don't think it's in our best interest to do that. If it were, I'd be all for it. But we're already hurting in many parts of the country, businesses, people, just households. And then we retaliate to the latest Trump tariffs by withholding energy. I think that hurts us. So I think the domestic political signal from the Prime Minister is to the Western provinces, particularly Alberta, we're not going to withhold your exports. So don't worry, revenues are going to keep coming in from oil and gas. Number two, I think it's a signal to Washington that, whatever you're doing, we're going to continue negotiating in good faith. We're better off holding up our end of the bargain, regardless of what you do. And so that's a kind of a geopolitical signal to Washington. And again, the economic one is to the Canadian public, we're not going to cut off our nose to spite our face. We're not going to shoot ourselves in the foot to retaliate. And I do think that's the right thing to do at this moment. It could change if we go into a nightmare scenario where the Trump White House decides to just put sweeping tariffs on every product. Then we can think about doing that.
0: Now, it's one thing to not want to use Canadian energy as leverage, but, it's another to let the U.S. know that it's just straight up off the table. To what degree has the Prime Minister boxed himself in by saying that it's not a tactic they're ever considering?
2: I mean, I think that is the critical question in this regard. But I don't know if he's boxed himself in, because if conditions were to change in a material way where the Trump White House comes back with more tariffs and says, okay, all Canadian products are going to face a 50 or 100% tariff, then, that can be brought back on the table. I think people will be rather forgiving if the Prime Minister at a later date says, they're just killing us now with these sweeping tariffs. We're going to hit back. I think he'd be forgiven for that. So I don't know if he's actually boxed himself in just for the time being, but not for all time.
0: Well, what leverage does Canada have if it comes to it?
2: Well, I think we have at least two kinds of leverage. One is we can hit back tit for tat. We can, they're putting 50% tariffs on our dairy, on, I think, 200-300 other products. We can hit back tit for tat and do that. That would cause inflation here, and it won't really move the needle in Washington at all. I don't think the Trump administration really cares if the makers of Kentucky bourbon are suffering, or really cares if, you know, we put 100% tariff on their flower bulbs like they put a 50% tariff on ours, or hockey sticks. I don't think that'll move the needle. So retaliation,

0: Virgin Urine in Thunder Bay with Alstom and the position of Thunder Bay as a former hub for east-west transportation. We may be moving back in that direction where we're going to have more east-west trade. And so I think the best revenge, as one said, is to live well. And the way we live well is to reduce our reliance on the United States and to diversify with the rest of the world. And it's starting to pay off already. We're trading more with the rest of the world.
1: Now, Dominic LeBlanc, the minister in charge of the file here, has been in Washington this week. Is there anything coming out of that trip to indicate progress in the talks?
0: Yeah, I would like to say yes, but I don't see anything to indicate progress. The only progress is that we're still talking and that doors aren't closed. So there's still negotiations going on, but I don't see any material progress. I just don't think that this administration is going to relent on automobiles, automobile parts, and steel. I just don't think they're going to give up on that. They're going to maintain those tariffs. And I think we just have to come to grips with the fact that free trade as we knew it in North America is over for the time being, and that we have to now formulate our policy beyond free trade.
1: Now, what are you going to be watching for in the lead up to the August 19th tariff deadline?
0: Well, I'll be watching for what kind of pressure Washington continues to put on us. I mean, they want something, the Trump administration and previous administrations. They want to create a fortress North America where we align our tariffs with theirs. They want us to give up our supply management in dairy and eggs and poultry. They want privileged access to our minerals, critical minerals, our oil, our gas, our water. I do believe that that's what they want. And they want a number of other things. And they want to be able to put tariffs on us and not have us retaliate. And I think that unless they relent on these, I mean, they're just completely, the demands, the concessions they're asking for are under the circumstances just ridiculous. We'd impoverish ourselves. And so I'll be looking for what kind of concessions are offered up by the Carney government, because he guaranteed during the election that he wouldn't give up on our supply management. So I'm going to see, well, what further concessions are we going to give Washington? And so that's going to be interesting to watch as we head to that deadline.
1: Well, Julian, unfortunately, we're out of time. Thanks for breaking this down for us this morning. We appreciate it.
0: Thank you for having me, Matt. Take care.
1: Julian Karagesian is a visiting lecturer at McGill University's Department of Economics. We reached him on the line this morning from Ottawa. Time now is 6:49. You're listening to Superior Morning right here on CBC Radio 1. I'm your host, Matt Frappetro. And Hannah Green is an alternative singer-songwriter from Newfoundland, known for blending folk, indie, and ambient elements. Her new single reflects the feeling of returning home after having spent a little bit of time away and noticing how the places and people you loved have changed since you were last there. This one's called Little Bit Different.

0: bit different.
1: A nice little song for a Friday morning. That's new music from Hannah Green. It's called A Little Bit Different. Time now to head to the CBC Sports Desk with Scott Regaire.

0: whistling into my microphone there. Scott, are you there?
1: Yeah, good morning. Happy Friday.
0: Happy Friday. Now, Canada heads into the closing weekend of the Commonwealth Games in fine form.
1: Yes, with the country comfortably in third place in the medal standings, Matt. The country's para-athletes have played a big part in that. In yesterday's T47 100 meters, that's a sprint for competitors with upper limb impairments, Toronto's Sherianna Haas ran to gold. And Haas had this to say when CBC told her it was her best ever time and a games record.
2: You just re-saying that was insane. I can't even believe it, honestly. I feel like I'm just speechless. It was such an exhilarating race. I'm so glad the weather was so nice to us today. But yeah, I'm just so proud of myself, and honestly, I give all the glory to God.
1: Toronto's Sherianna Haas, who finished just ahead of Nova Scotia's Chloe Dunbar, who claimed the silver. Plenty more to look forward to today, Matt, in Glasgow, with the decathlon, the highest profile event. Former Olympic champion Damian Warner is hanging on to the slimmest of leads halfway through the competition. The London, Ontario native is trying to do what nobody has done before, Matt, and that is challenge for medals in the 10-event competition this late in life. For perspective, the oldest gold medal-winning decathlete in Commonwealth Games history is England's Daley Thompson, a legend. He did it at age 28. Damian Warner is 36. He has competed this morning in the 110-meter hurdles. He won that. He did not have a great discus. So, through seven events, remember, the decathlon scores things in the thousands. After seven events, Warner leads the next closest opponent in second place by 3 points. That's it. And they're heading into the pole vault, which, of course, at the Paris Olympics, Damian Warner didn't make a height in. That is his bogey event. So pretty dramatic stuff right now. CBC has all the live coverage.
0: 36. Get that guy a cane.
1: Listen, it's all relative. It's all relative.
0: Yeah, for sure it is. All right, let's head to soccer now, where FIFA is facing a major backlash for its plans to privatize future World Cups.
1: Yes, Europe's governing body, UEFA, Matt, says it will boycott all FIFA events going forward, including the World Cup, if Gianni Infantino pushes forward with his proposals to sell parts of it to a U.S.-based private investors. In a statement issued on behalf of its 55 members, UEFA says the World Cup is not for sale. Laura McAllister is a vice president with UEFA.
3: This was an historic moment for football. We've certainly issued very powerful statements expressing our opposition to the proposal this week, but it came to the moment where we really had to be on the right side of history, and we were prepared to do whatever it takes to stop a really catastrophic intervention by FIFA in our game.
1: These aren't just UEFA's feelings on the matter. The governing bodies for Asia, as well as for North America and the Caribbean, have also rejected FIFA's plans to privatize. The next FIFA event that would be targeted by a threatened European boycott is within weeks. That's the Women's Under 20 World Cup that will be held in Poland in September. It seems now, though, Matt, that a majority of FIFA's 211 members are opposed to future privatization. Now, what this means for Infantino's future as a president is unclear. The next election for president is in March, and despite this summer's mostly successful and very lucrative World Cup, many are now questioning whether Infantino's the right person for the job.
0: All right, well, we do actually have a strangely busy sports weekend coming up here on the long weekend. What else should we keep an eye on?
1: In the CFL, it's worst versus first tonight. Winless Ottawa hosting the Eastern leading Alouettes. Maybe Ottawa will look to replicate what fellow basement dweller BC did last night. The bottom of the West Lions got three touchdowns from Xander Horvath. They beat the Bombers in Winnipeg. And then there's baseball, Matt. The Blue Jays begin a series tonight at home to St. Louis. How many of Toronto's players that will be in the lineup this evening that will still be with the team Monday remains to be seen. That's the Major League trade deadline. And with the Jays 5.5 games out of a wild card spot, fan favorites like Kevin Gausman, George Springer, Dalton Varsho, they're all on the trade block. So we'll see.
0: I would be glued to the CBC Sports app just with bated breath. Thanks for this, Scott. Have a great long weekend.
1: You too.
0: Scott Regair from the CBC Sports Desk to the CBC News Desk. Now, Macklin Link is back.
4: Good morning. A section of Waverly Street in downtown Thunder Bay will be closed tomorrow to accommodate the 75th anniversary celebration of Waverly Library. The closure will be in effect from Algoma Street past Waverly Library for the day and will allow the public to access activities for the event in Connaught Square. The library's 75th birthday party event will run from 11 a.m. to 3 p.m. Back to you, Matt.
0: Thanks so much, Macklin. You know, we had a lady come in yesterday to pick up. She was one of the Show Us Your Fish winners. We have this contest. Before, I think it was before you got here. People show us their fish.
4: Wow.
0: That's all you have to do. And you win a rod. And she said, that new guy, he's doing pretty good.
4: Wow.
0: So,
4: okay.
0: There you go. You got the seal of approval from Bev.
4: That's awesome.
0: Coming up in our next half an hour here on the program, Thunder Bay South Core is going to be live and lively this weekend as the Fort William BIA brings the inaugural South Core Roar to the area. We're going to chat with the co-chair of that exciting new event. World Report is next. Superior Morning will be back in 10 short minutes. Don't go anywhere.
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8: This is World Report. Good morning, I'm Sheehan Desjardins. The world is watching to see what happens next in Gaza. U.S. President Donald Trump has announced that a deal has been reached to disarm Hamas. He says the militant group has agreed to a phased disarmament under a transitional administration and international oversight. The deal would also require Israel to withdraw from the Gaza Strip once disarmament is complete. The CBC's Willie Lowry joins me from Washington. Willie, break down what we know about this proposed deal.
9: U.S. President Donald Trump is calling this a, quote, monumental step in a process that has taken months to get to. Trump says that Hamas has agreed to complete disarmament, the U.S. president saying it will take place in phases and that as disarmament is completed, Israeli forces will withdraw from Gaza. And an international stabilization force will work with a newly created Palestinian police force to take responsibility for the enclave. Several media outlets are reporting that under the agreement, Hamas's heavy weapons will be inventoried and then stored under Palestinian supervision, despite a ceasefire in place between Israel and Hamas since October 2025. The two sides have continued to engage in sporadic fighting. According to the UN, more than 1,000 Palestinians have been killed in Gaza since then.
8: And what can we expect next?
9: So there are lots of questions still to be worked out, chief among them whether Israel will agree to this plan. So far, they have yet to respond. But just before Trump announced the agreement, the Israeli Prime Minister's office attempted to shut down the notion that a deal was close by saying it did not meet its requirements. A senior U.S. official who briefed reporters on the agreement said the U.S. was confident Israel would adhere to it. And if they don't, President Trump will be, quote, very disappointed. Hamas has yet to officially comment on the agreement as well. Every move forward is likely to be met with extreme distrust from both sides.
8: The CBC's Willie Lowry in Washington. Thanks, Willie.
9: Thank you.
8: Spain's President Pedro Sanchez says what happened in the Spanish territory of Ceuta yesterday was a violation of Spanish territorial sovereignty. At least 18 people are dead after nearly 50,000 people swam from Morocco, breaching the border. Spanish troops have deployed to the city after local officials warned they were overwhelmed. Some migrants are now heading back to Morocco through a coastal fence under the watchful eye of Spanish border guards. Search teams in northwestern Pakistan have recovered four bodies following an avalanche on Broad Peak Mountain. 10 mountaineers remain missing, including expedition leader Nirmal Nims Persia. He's an experienced Nepalese-born climber and a former member of the British Special Forces. Persia is best known for scaling all of Earth's 14,000-meter peaks in just 6 months. Pakistani authorities have not confirmed whether he is among the dead. Ranchers in British Columbia say they're worried about the survival of their cattle industry. The province is restricting agricultural water use amid severe drought conditions across the region. Reduced water access means producers will have to buy extra feed and risk losing existing crops. Brady Strachan has the details.
10: I'm just so proud of this group of heifers.
11: Trudy Schweb shows off a pen of dark brown Angus heifers on her fifth generation ranch near Salmon Arm.
10: When you get to look at pretty cattle like this, life is pretty good.
11: But pervasive drought in the region is threatening local salmon species. And this week, the province ordered producers to stop irrigating their forage crops.
12: This water shutoff is probably going to cost us $100,000 at least in feed.
11: Fish biologist Eleanor McGrath says the order is a last resort to save Chinook salmon from record low water levels.
13: These fish are fairly large in size, so they are especially susceptible to low stream flows.
11: Kevin Boone with the BC Cattlemen's Association says a possible long-term solution is to build up more water storage, like reservoirs.
14: And we're asking government to invest in that because it's the future of the province and the food security for everybody in the province that we're.
11: Water Minister Randine Neal points to $100 million in water investments, but agrees emergency shutoffs aren't sustainable.
15: We don't want to go through this again, so we are going to do everything we can to ensure they have enough water.
11: Meanwhile, Schweb worries about the future of her family ranch.
16: It's a lot. You hate to walk away from it, though. Like, how many times do we have to put up with this?
11: Leaving producers to foot the bill for protecting the river. Brady Strachan, CBC News, Kelowna.
8: The debate surrounding transgender athletes in women's sports is once again making headlines in the U.S. The WNBA has suspended a minority co-owner of the Seattle Storm after she confronted two fans during a game earlier this week. It stems from comments made by Indiana Fever star Sophie Cunningham. Reporter Steve Futterman has the details from Los Angeles.
17: Sophie Cunningham is one of the most recognizable stars in the WNBA.
18: Off to Cunningham, a deep three.
17: But her comments about whether transgender women should be allowed to take part in women's sports has renewed the debate. Cunningham has been vocal in her belief that they should not.
19: I think it's kind of common sense. I think I'll always believe in that. I think it's really important to protecting young girls in sport and women in sport.
17: Those remarks last week led to a confrontation on Tuesday in Seattle. Cunningham's team, the Indiana Fever, was playing the Seattle Storm. Two teenage girls at the game brought signs supporting Cunningham.
19: Well, we were just sitting there with our signs that said, like, we love Sophie. Like,
17: that's when one of the Seattle Storm's owners, Celeste Keaton, angrily confronted them.
19: Jesus loves everyone. That's what she told us. She's like, oh, I hope Jesus can forgive you for what sin you've done. And then she told us that we were effing insane.
17: The league fined and suspended Keaton 5 games. The team has denounced her comments. Seattle head coach Sonia Rahman.
20: We always want to be an area where people feel welcome.
17: Some have raised questions about whether this is in fact a major problem. There are no transgender women playing either women's college basketball or in the WNBA. This latest debate, though, has reignited the issue, and many political observers predict it will be a major talking point by Republicans in the upcoming U.S. midterm elections. Steve Futterman, CBC News, Los Angeles.
8: It's been nearly 50 years since Romanian gymnast Nadia Comăneci made history in Montreal, becoming the first person to ever score a perfect 10 at the Olympic Games. Now she has returned to the city to celebrate that milestone. Natalia Weichsel reports.
21: Nadia Comăneci poses in front of a sculpture of the Olympic rings in downtown Montreal. The retired Romanian gymnast is visiting Canada this week, celebrating 50 years since the 1976 Games.
22: It's always emotional to be back here in Montreal.
21: At just 14 years old, Comăneci was the first gymnast in Olympic history to score a perfect 10.
22: It happened so fast that I did not know that I made history.
21: A performance so iconic, it inspired a generation of women to follow. Taika Bayarjon is with Heritage Montreal.
1: After the Olympics, a lot of gym opened because of this connection and this pride and this new interest for that sport because of this little teenager.
21: Another major legacy of the 76 Games was the introduction of women's rowing to the Olympic program. Among the athletes competing was Canadian rower Tricia Smith.
2: When the flag hit the light of the stadium, there was this roar that went up that I'll never forget.
21: Smith, now president of the Canadian Olympic Committee, says that 5 decades later, women's sports has taken on a whole new dimension.
2: At the time, we were rowing half the distance because they thought that there might be problems with you having children after. So there's just a lot more education, a lot more awareness.
21: As for Nadia Comaneci,
3: so I think the 14-year-old girl.
21: She says she never thought that as a teenager, she'd make such a lasting impact on Olympic history. Natalia Vikesell, CBC News, Montreal.
8: And finally, Calgary-born pop star Tate McRae is set to take center stage in Montreal this weekend. She headlines Oceaga tomorrow night for her only Canadian festival appearance of the year. Gates open at Parc Jean Drapeau today for 3 full days of music. Festival organizers expect up to 50,000 fans will pour onto the island each day. That puts this 19th edition on pace for the highest overall ticket sales in the event's history. But it's not about being greedy. It's a welcome boost for live music after several challenging years for major summer events across the country. And that is the latest national and international news from World Report. I'm Sheehan Desjardins.
0: Good morning, Thunder Bay. Hi there, Northwestern Ontario. It's Friday, July 31st, 2026, and the second hour of Superior Morning starts now.

Hello, folks. Manfred Petro here in the CBC Thunder Bay Studios. Happy Friday. We made it. Hopefully, you're having a relaxing morning heading into the long weekend. Hopefully, you have some big things lined up. Maybe you're heading to the city's South Core because Thunder Bay's South Core is going to be live and lively this weekend as the Fort William BIA brings the inaugural South Core Roar to the area. We're going to chat with the co-chair of that exciting new event. And after that, your friendly neighborhood Spider-Man returns.

0: Tom Holland and Zendaya are back as Peter Parker and Mary Jane in a new Spider-Man film. Our film critic Rachel Ho will join us to share her thoughts on that movie. But before we get there, Macklin Link is here with a look at what's coming up in the news. Macklin, good morning.
1: Tomorrow to accommodate the 75th anniversary celebration of Waverly Library. The closure will be in effect from Algoma Street past Waverly Library for the day and will allow the public to access activities for the event in Connaught Square. The library's 75th birthday party event will run from 11 a.m. to 3 p.m. And August long weekend is quickly approaching for Thunder Bay and the region. And in the midst of ongoing wildfires, Thunder Bay Fire Rescue is cautioning residents to be extra careful with the fire ban still in effect. All fire permits are suspended in the affected area under the ban. Thunder Bay Fire Rescue's Division Chief of Fire Prevention says open fires are not allowed, as sparks can fly, get bigger, and the wind might blow embers around. However, he says propane fire bowls and tables, or natural gas ones, enclosed wood-burning stoves, and fuel-fired or charcoal barbecues are allowed. That's a quick look at what's making news this morning. Time now for the weather with Zoe Gordon.
2: Hey, Macklin. There are some heat warnings for some of the western part of the region this morning. For the far north, a mix of sun and cloud today, 30% chance of showers this morning. A high of 23 with the humidex will feel like 26. For the western part of the region, Kenora to Atikokan, sunny today, high of 27 with the humidex will feel like 30. For the city of Thunder Bay, a mix of sun and cloud with 40% chance of showers early this morning and late this afternoon. A risk of a thunderstorm with some fog patches dissipating this morning. A high of 27 with the humidex will feel like 35. To the east, down the north shore of Lake Superior to Greenstone, a mix of sun and cloud today. 40% chance of showers early this morning and late this afternoon. Risk of a thunderstorm, fog patches dissipating this morning. A high of 28 with the humidex will feel like 32.
0: Thanks for that, Zoe. Right now in the city of Thunder Bay, mostly cloudy and 17 degrees. Atikokan, 18. Fort Francis, 17. Kenora, partly cloudy and 18. Dryden, sunny and 17. Sioux Lookout, partly cloudy, 13 degrees. Red Lake sitting at 18 with mainly sunny skies. Pickle Lake, sunny and 17. Sandy Lake, cloud and 17. Geraldton, cloudy and 19. KI, cloudy and 12. Fort Severn is the cold spot this morning, 10 degrees and partly cloudy. In Marathon, it's 14 degrees and clear skies. In Armstrong, 17 degrees and partly cloudy. Time now is 7:13.

0: Well, Thunder Bay South Core is getting ready to make some noise this weekend. The first ever South Core Roar is bringing live music, local businesses, family activities, food, and plenty of energy to the neighborhood. Joining us this morning is Tony DiPaolo, vice chair of the Fort William BIA and co-chair of the South Core Roar, to tell us more about what people can expect and why this new event is such a big deal for the area. Tony, good morning.
1: Good morning, Matt.
0: How are you feeling? I'm looking at the weather here. Saturday, slight chance of showers, nothing really to worry about, but a lovely 21 degrees. Sunday, all sun, 25. How are you feeling heading into the weekend?
1: Oh, that sounds great to me. I can't wait. And, you know, there's a lot of excitement and it's going to be fun.
0: Can you tell me a little bit about what people can expect when they come down to the South Core on Saturday and Sunday?
1: Sure. You can expect a lot of activities for a variety of people. We're doing a kid zone with all types of games, art, crafts. We're trying to do the largest chalk art drawing. So we got a lot of things going on for kids. We've got an Indigenous learning circle where we have elders from the community participating. We have fantastic food vendors from around the city, as well as craft vendors. And we are bringing in classic cars and motorcycles. You know, that's why it's called the Roar. We're trying to make some noise. And, you know, engines used to roar down Victoria Avenue before Victoriaville Mall was set up. And that's part of the reason we've incorporated the vehicles in it.
0: And we have the Motorcycle Museum right around the corner here.
1: Yes, it's lovely. It's all coming together.
0: So why was it important for the Fort William BIA to create an event like this?
1: Well, there's been a lot of excitement, again, with the revitalization of downtown Fort William that started, you know, with Victoriaville Mall coming down. So we wanted to add to that and keep the ball rolling and reintroduce downtown Fort William to the city of Thunder Bay.
0: What makes the South Core such a unique part of the city?
1: Well, it's very historic. The buildings around there are, you know, nice architecture. It's been around for a long time. Like I mentioned, prior to Victoriaville Mall going up, Victoria Avenue used to be a traditional spot where vehicles would cruise up and down and, you know, people would hang out. And we're trying to bring that back, bring that energy back. And, you know, again, lots of history, lots of museums. There's lots of great businesses that have been around there for many years, up to 50 years plus. So, and there's lots of new ones. So it's time that people come check things out again.
0: Tell me a little more about where the idea came from for the South Core Roar. How long have you been working on this?
1: We've been working on it for a couple years, you know, with several construction projects that have been going on, have kind of delayed us. We thought that this time, again, with the excitement of what's going on in the area, you know, our members are excited about the changes. You know, people in the community are excited. We've got fantastic sponsors that have come on board and helping us out. We couldn't do it without them. So it was time to, again, make some noise down there. That's why we call it the roar of the engines, the roar of the people, the roar of the music that's coming.
0: If this year's event is a success, which I imagine it's going to be, what are your hopes for the South Core Roar in the future?
1: We hope to continue this. You know, we've got a great area, and next year, again, the revitalization project will be further down the road. We may incorporate Victoria Avenue and the new spots that are there. So the future is open for us, and we want to keep doing this for our members and for the community. It's a free event for everybody. There's lots of stuff going on. Should be some good entertainment.
0: What have you been hearing from business owners in the area?
1: Well, they're very pleased. You know, the changes are happening. You know, it's been stagnant for a long period of time, and they see the progress. And they, you know, again, just the mall coming down, the light that's in the area now, the energy that's in the area, and we're trying to capitalize on that. And again, the rest of the community has stepped up too. Our sponsors, we've got so many sponsors that have come on board. It's been fantastic.
0: Now, I assume that people that drive around here on the daily will need to be rerouted. There's going to be some road closures. Tell us a little bit about that.
1: Yeah, so it's a pretty big footprint that we're taking over. We're closing off sections of Archibald, Justice Avenue, Brody Street, and Miles Street. So there'll be signage up and directions to, you know, moving you around, no different than any other constructions that's been going on. And it's a square, so it's a centrally, so it's, you're able to get around.
0: Is there one thing that you're most excited about, something that you want people to know that you cannot miss this?
1: Well, definitely the kid zone, the stuff that we're putting on for families, you know, activities, everything from basketball, simple things like cornhole, crafts that are going on. The chalk art thing is going to be exciting. We're going to get kids involved. We're really focusing on the future in kids. We're going to be asking the kids what they want to see for the future of downtown Fort William, getting them to put down information on you know, ballots and giving us, directing us how they would like to see things change.
2: Mm-hmm. So it's the largest chalk drawing?
1: Well, we're going to try. We're using the Patterson Park parking lot. It's 43,000 square feet. This is a parking lot. It's a massive parking lot. You know, we're not using all of it, but we're going to see what we can do.
2: And there's something about a passport kind of scavenger hunt thing going on?
1: Yeah. So again, it's something for everybody. Attendees can come down. We're really using technology, so you can go onto our website. It's part of our app. And then from there, you can register for the passport. So you basically like getting your passport stamp. You go around, find the QR codes of the local businesses that we have the QR codes in their windows. And, you know, you collect as many of those as you can. And the people who get the most get entered into a draw for some great prizes. Now, if you don't have a phone and you don't have technology, we are also offering hard copy cards that you can go around and get stamped as well.
2: Amazing. This sounds like it's going to be so much fun. Thanks for coming in and telling us about it.
1: Thank you for having us.
2: Tony DiPaolo is vice chair of the Fort William BIA. The South Core Roar inaugural street fair takes place tomorrow and Sunday at the Fort William Business District in Patterson Park area of Thunder Bay. This is a free event. Time now, 7:21. How about a little music from pop star and former Prime Minister Justin Trudeau's girlfriend? Oh boy, that feels weird to say. Here's Katy Perry with Roar.

0: Little Katy Perry there with Roar, and we're going to hear more about the city's... Oh, no, we did hear more about the city's South Core Roar. It's happening this weekend, and it's a free event in the city's South Core right by our studio. So come down and enjoy the world's largest chalk drawing. We're never told he was talking about there. Sounds like it's going to be fun. 7:23 here on Superior Morning. Now we're going to head to the movies. After starring in The Odyssey, Tom Holland will battle it out with himself at the box office this weekend. Holland dons the red and blue leotard and spins a web for the fourth time with Spider-Man Brand New Day. So should we take a break from watching The Odyssey and make some time for Spidey? Film critic and editor at Exclaim Magazine, Rachel Ho, is here to tell us. Hi, Rachel.
1: Good morning, Matt. I forget how catchy that Katy Perry song is.
0: She's catching everybody these days. Now, it's been a few years since the last Spider-Man movie. Can you catch us up before we dive into this new one?
1: Absolutely. So the last Spider-Man movie was back in 2021, if you can believe it, 5 years ago. That one was Spider-Man No Way Home. That was meant to be the conclusion of Tom Holland's trilogy. Of course, he signed on to do a new trilogy since. But No Way Home, that was the one with Tobey Maguire, Andrew Garfield, all three Spider-Men, they all had their stories officially become canon within the MCU. Now, the biggest carryover, really the only thing that you need to remember going into Brand New Day, is that at the end of No Way Home, Tom Holland's Peter Parker, he asks Doctor Strange to make everybody forget that he ever existed. And that includes his beloved Mary Jane.
2: You're going to forget who I am.
3: What?
2: What are you talking about?
3: I'm going to come find you, and I'll explain everything.
2: I love you.
3: Just wait and tell me when you see me again.
2: My name is Peter Parker, and I...
1: So we start Brand New Day with a very isolated Peter Parker. You know, he is still fighting crime as Spider-Man. It's just nobody knows who he is.
0: That makes me sad. Okay, on that
1: note. Makes him sad too.
0: On that note, Spider-Man has a stable of great villains to face off with. Who's he battling with this time around?
1: By order of Sony Pictures and Marvel, I have been very strongly encouraged not to reveal who the main baddie is in this movie. I can say they are an unseen presence in the film. They create a bit of a mystery for Spidey to solve. I can also say that it is a character that I think Marvel fans are going to be very excited to see introduced. And hopefully they are, because once this person enters the film, the movie basically becomes about them, much less about Spider-Man. That, for me, has always been one of my biggest quibbles with Marvel, is they can't just let a movie about Spider-Man be about Spider-Man. They have to also tack on this commercial to basically set up everything else that is going to be coming soon. But I digress. Let's talk about one of the baddies that I am allowed to speak about, and that is Scorpion. Now, keen Spider-Man fans, you're going to remember Scorpion. He was at the end of the, he was in the end credit scene in 2017's Homecoming.
4: Relax. This? Is that on you? It's on our little spider friend. I've got some boys on the outside who would love to meet him. You know, take a picture, slice his throat, put his head in the dryer. And I heard a rumor. You know who he is?
0: It's a bad man.
1: He's a bad man, but it has been two movies and nearly 10 years since we've seen that bad man in any Spider-Man movie, in any Marvel movie. But now, Canadian actor Michael Mando, he finally does get to properly don that Scorpion suit, if only for a few scenes. Now, some people might know Michael Mando as Vic in Orphan Black. I've been a big fan of his since he was Nacho in Better Call Saul, if people remember that show. I really thought after that we would see this guy all over the place, because he was really incredible in that movie, or in that series rather. He has had a few bumps along the way, unfortunately, but he is a tremendous actor, and I think he's perfectly cast as Scorpion. So even if we don't get to see him go full tilt for too long, at least we do get a chance to finally see that, because I think people had been waiting for a while. And hopefully for him, this is going to be the beginning of something new, a new phase in his career.
0: Okay, so we've got Spider-Man fighting Scorpion and an unseen, unnamed mystery villain. What's Peter Parker up to?
1: This is the most interesting part of the movie to me. It's the fact that Peter is attempting to avoid being Peter Parker. He doesn't want to hurt people anymore. He doesn't want to risk anybody by revealing his identity, whether that's Mary Jane, Ned, anybody, really. He just wants to be Spider-Man. So to bring this point home in the movie, they make the arachnid DNA, the DNA that makes him Spider-Man, it starts to mutate. It starts to become more dominant. It is a literal mutation in the movie. We see how that changes Spider-Man into more of an aggressor, I would say. But it's also symbolic of this idea that Spider-Man is consuming Peter, and Peter is losing his humanity in the process. So this is a very grown-up Peter Parker with very grown-up Spider-Man problems. He is a little bit emo. You know, he's sad like you are, Matt, about the fact that he can't tell anybody who he is. But what this means for the film is that it is a much more mature film. There's a much more mature tone to it. It doesn't have that bouncy, youthful playfulness that the first three films had. But I do think the shift works. You know, the movie, it does still have comedy. It does still have lightness. But it's probably about time Tom Holland was given a chance to play Peter, not as a teenager anymore, or maybe just not play teenagers anymore, full stop.
0: Yeah, I agree with you there. So some good, some bad. Where are you landing on this one, Rachel? Are we watching it in theaters, or am I going to wait until it hits streaming?
1: I think fans of Tom Holland's Spider-Man, you're going to love this one. If you are a huge Marvel fan, you're going to love this one. It is a very crowd-pleasing movie, and I think all of those fans, they're going to get a real kick out of who the mystery villain is, what their presence in this movie means for the franchise as a whole. So for that group, absolutely, go out and see it. There's some cool sequences as well of Spidey swinging around New York City in a way that we've never quite seen before. So definitely catch that on the big screen. Everybody else, though, I'm just going to say, I think you can wait until it comes out on streaming. It has been a minute, I would say, since there has been a superhero movie that was the must-see in theater. And this is not going to be the one to break that streak, unfortunately.
0: Okay, Rachel, I know you got to run here, but last thing before you go, to help out those who are going to be heading out to watch the movie, is there an end credit scene that we should sit in the theater and wait for?
1: It's Marvel, so you absolutely, definitely need to sit through all of those credits. Obviously, I'm not going to spoil it here, but it is like a fun, light tie-in between Brand New Day and what's to come later this year.
0: Fantastic. Okay, well, have a great long weekend, Rachel. Thanks for talking to us this morning.
1: Same to you, Matt. Take care.
0: That was our Screen Time columnist, Rachel Ho. She's a film critic and editor at Exclaim. 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Macklin Link is here with the CBC News.
5: Good morning. Right now in Geraldton, light rain and 19 degrees. In Thunder Bay, mostly cloudy and 17 degrees. And in Kenora, partly cloudy and 18 degrees. Thunder Bay police have withdrawn murder charges against two Thunder Bay men. Police were called to a location on Cummings Street the night of July 18th with reports of an assault. Responding officers located a deceased individual, and the two suspects were charged with second-degree murder. In an update issued yesterday, police said further information has emerged, which led to those charges being withdrawn. Police say the deceased individual's cause of death may be amended, pending further pathology results. No further information has been provided. First Nations leaders and the Ontario NDP are continuing to call for a public inquiry into the province's wildfire response. Russell Wesley is the chief of Cat Lake First Nation. His community experienced power outages because of wildfires. Wesley says Cat Lake's evacuees have returned home, but two people were left behind in Toronto after a girl was reported missing. Wesley says the province needs to consider the long-term effects of evacuations.
6: I stand in support of the idea of a public inquiry into the crisis. We are in crisis, not just First Nations, but Ontarians in general. There was municipalities as well that were evacuated. And I mean, just to say that we don't have a problem. Yeah, we do have a problem. Ontario is burning and there's no end in sight.
5: There's been no commitment from the province that an independent investigation will be launched. However, Minister of Natural Resources Mike Harris says the ministry conducts an internal review after every wildfire season. And Thunder Bay Fire Rescue is warning residents to be extra careful this August long weekend with the fire ban still in effect for the city and the region. Under the ban, all fire permits are suspended in the affected area. All open air burning, fireworks, campfires and recreational fires are also being prohibited. The city says it will issue violators a minimum fine of roughly $580. Kevin Anderson is the fire department's division chief of fire prevention. Despite some rain on Thursday, which will help, he says there are still many active fires in the area, so the ban will continue until the fire risk lowers.
7: the resources are being used. So there's a lack of resources because there's so many fires. So any other additional fire would just be really, you know, strenuating on the resources. So anyone we can avoid is just all the better so that the crews can catch up and get some fires under control.
5: Anderson says the fire hazard has also gone down, but cautions residents to be prepared and ready to move quickly if they are in a more rural area where a fire could be approaching. And construction of Thunder Bay's new Costco store could soon have the city's official approval. The city says it received a complete building permit application from Costco earlier this week. The city will now review the application to ensure compliance with the Ontario Building Code Act before issuing a permit. Joel DePuter is the city's director of development services. He says the city aims to review all building permit applications within 15 working days.
8: The permit application has been paid for. It's a substantial permit. So the permit fee being over $200,000 for a $33 million construction project. There's a substantial development in the Gulf Links Road area.
5: Thunder Bay's Costco is being built at Gulf Links Road and Central Avenue, adjacent to Innova Business Park. Site development for the retail location has already begun, and council already approved rezoning of the site, allowing for retail use. And a note to CBC listeners in Nipigon or traveling in or out of the area, work on a transmission tower means that reception of CBC radio programming will be affected all day today, beginning at 9 a.m. Anyone affected by this broadcast outage can still listen to CBC Radio Live all day long on the CBC News app or at cbc.ca/Thunder Bay. And that's the CBC News at 7:34. 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Zoe Gordon joins us with today's forecast.
9: Hey, Macklin. There are some heat warnings for some of the western part of the region this morning. For the far north, a mix of sun and clouds with 30% chance of showers this morning. A high of 23 with the humidex will feel like 26. For the western part of the region, Kenora to Atikokan today, sunny with a high of 27 degrees will feel like 30 with the humidex. For the city of Thunder Bay, a mix of sun and cloud, 40% chance of showers early this morning and late this afternoon. A risk of a thunderstorm with fog patches dissipating this morning. A high of 27 with the humidex will feel like 35. And to the east, down the north shore of Lake Superior to Greenstone today, a mix of sun and cloud, 40% chance of showers early this morning and late this afternoon. A risk of a thunderstorm, fog patches dissipating this morning. A high of 28 with a humidex will feel like 32.
0: Thanks for that, Zoe. I got to tell you, I am very excited about Costco because I am a card-carrying Costco member. We just were in Winnipeg a little while ago, and they have these Pirate's Booty Baked Puffs aged white cheddar, and they may be my favorite snack of all time. I love the booty.
9: I'm so glad for you. I'm glad you found those.
0: Are you, how do you feel about it?
9: I don't know. I've never really gone to Costco.
0: Oh, man.
9: It's going to be a
0: new
9: thing.
0: Your life is about to change. For the better. It's going to be great. Okay, let's talk a little about what's happening here in the city as far as the weather goes. We do have those yellow heat warnings in effect west of us, west of the city of Thunder Bay, as Zoe was saying. The city of Thunder Bay right now, mostly cloudy, 17, Atikokan, 18, Fort Francis, 17, Kenora, partly cloudy, and 18, Dryden, sunny, and 17, Sulakot, partly cloudy, and 13, Red Lake, mainly sunny, and 18, Pickle Lake, 17, and sunny, Sandy Lake, cloudy, and 16, Geraldton, 20 degrees already, and that's the warm spot, right now. KI cloudy and 12, Fort Severn 10 and partly cloudy. In Marathon it's 14 degrees and in Armstrong it is 17 degrees and partly cloudy. 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I'm your host, Manfred Petro. 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

0: Well, a few weeks ago on the program, we aired an interview with forest fire expert Mike Flanagan, in which he said something about the most powerful fires that really caught our attention.
1: These are very intense fires. Some of them are producing what we call a pyrocumulonimbus, pyro CB for short. It's a fire-generated thunderstorm. And when that happens, you can't fight these monsters.
0: Those fire-induced clouds remain a mysterious phenomenon for researchers, but we've been getting more attention as fire seasons become more intense. My next guest has been studying them for decades. Mike Frum is a meteorologist at the U.S. Naval Research Laboratory in Washington, D.C. We've reached him this morning in Colorado, where he's doing field work to learn more about pyro CBs, as they're called. Mike, good morning.
2: Good morning, Matt.
0: Now, you've been at the forefront of research around these fire-generated storms. How did you first become interested in them?
2: Well, it actually happened by accident. But while doing my job at the Naval Research Lab back in the late 90s, the satellite instruments that we put into space were detecting plumes of material in the stratosphere that we couldn't make sense of. And to make a very long story short, when we drilled down deep, we discovered that this was smoke in the stratosphere, and when we traced those particles back, we found these peculiar thunderstorms connected to fires in northwestern Canada. And so we eventually made the connection, and we eventually started to call them these pyrocumulonimbus storms. And the meteorologists use the abbreviation CB for a regular thunderstorm, regular cumulonimbus, so we just called it a pyro CB.
0: Okay, so how does this happen, and can you explain it in layman's terms, even less than layman's terms for me?
2: Okay, well, I'm a layman as well as a scientist, and just like Mike Flanagan said, it's truly a case where super big, hot wildfires generate their own weather by virtue of the hot bubble that they continuously create. And you can think of any flame that is out there, from a candle flame up to a large wildfire, they all create little rising currents of air. And the smoke goes with that rising current. Well, when the fire gets monstrous, like Mike talked about, it can generate such a thermal bubble that it creates this convective cloud. And it gets higher and deeper and colder and creates all the familiar features you see in a regular thunderstorm. Regular thunderstorms are caused by nature's thermal bubble that's generated by the heat and moisture of the ground, while the fire takes the place in the case of the pyro CB.
0: Wow. And that includes things like rain and lightning.
2: It does. Although in the case of rain, we're finding that it's very peculiar, something we still need to learn more about, but that these monstrous thunderstorms generate almost no precipitation. Whereas regular thunderstorms are usually known for being deliverers of buckets of precipitation. So we think that's one of the peculiarities of the pyro CB.
0: So how often do they occur?
2: Well, now we're counting them worldwide in the dozens per year. And I don't know if they've always occurred at that rate, but with our detection capability these days, we're usually chronicling something between 30 and 90 per year across the globe. And in the case of, let's say, Canada specifically per year, they actually represent the largest subset of those. So it's dozens per year in Canada.
0: And do you have any idea why it seems like there are more, or has technology advanced just to a place where you can detect them?
2: I think it's a little bit of both. What I can tell you is that we are still very, very imperfect in our methods to document these things. It's still what I call analysts in the loop. You have satellite data, and you got human eyeballs studying the satellite data. And when we see it with our eyeballs, we detect it and we pick it out and we put it in the table of pyro CBs. We've tried higher technology algorithms, artificial intelligence, things like that, and that's still in its infancy. But I think what we're finding is that we are much better detecting these features, whereas back 25 years ago, we saw the monster storms that created a big impact on the atmosphere for months. Now we're picking ones out that are much smaller. They're still big from the standpoint of somebody fighting the fire on the ground, but from space, they are just very marginal. And so we're counting them just like the big ones. So I think it's a combination. We have a long way to go, Matt.
0: And have you tracked any in northwestern Ontario this year?
2: Yes, we have. And I suspect that you folks up there remember the dense smoke plumes for days on end back in, I think it was early to mid-June. And large fires, lots of large fires in Western Ontario created a number of pyro CBs, one of which was the most impressive one we've seen so far this year, where we tracked the plume in the upper troposphere as it kind of wafted around North America, the U.S. of A., and even down into Central America.
0: What kinds of questions still remain about these pyro CBs and how they might play into future fire seasons?
2: Well, one of the peculiarities of these pyro CBs is that they're storm clouds, but they're just filled with smoke. And what we still don't know is how much smoke that comes off of the fire gets up into the cloud and stays up there. We can kind of do estimates and modeling of things like that, but you know, you can kind of observe the smoke that comes off of fires, but when it goes into a cloud, how much of it gets there and stays there? But if it's a lot, then that kind of means that when the cloud disappears and the smoke is left behind, that has a chance for altering the weather in regions far from the fire itself. And that's what we've seen, is that these smoke plumes in the stratosphere can last for weeks, months, years, and even rise in altitude due to their peculiar smoke radiative qualities. So what we still don't know is how much smoke. Just kind of put a big number on how much smoke one of these pyro CB clouds start off with, and then that will give us an idea with our models how much gets transported and has a chance for altering weather climate.
0: Mm-hmm. Is there hope that with more research we could learn how to better predict these storms and prepare for them?
2: I think the answer to that is yes, but that's why we're here in Colorado, and we're also up in Montana right now in a NASA program called Inspire, to actually study these clouds up close and personal. We have people on the ground who are driving to the fires with instruments. We have planes flying into the clouds, and we have planes overhead looking down on the clouds. And we put that all together. We're really hoping during this season, where we have plenty of fires to sample, to really get closer to answers to that. And that would then mean it would be more predictable, because we kind of know the conditions much, much more acutely than we have in the past.
0: Well, listen, Mike, great to talk with you this morning. Thanks for telling us about this. This is blowing my mind.
2: You're welcome, Matt. Happy to do it.
0: Mike Fromm is a meteorologist at the U.S. Naval Research Laboratory in Washington, D.C. He studies pyrocumulonimbus clouds. Time now is 7:45, and how about some music from one of the bands performing at this weekend's Southcore Roar? It's Small Town Bad with Dead Horse Creek.

0: 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You can catch them performing live tomorrow at 6:15 on the Southcore Roar main stage. Time now is 7:49. You're listening to Superior Morning right here on CBC Radio 1. Well, the monarch butterfly population is not what it used to be, but there are still enough of them to count. And conservation groups of all stripes will be doing just that over the next several days. Today kicks off the week-long International Monarch Monitoring Blitz, which asks citizen scientists to count not just the butterflies themselves, but also eggs and caterpillars. James Page is a species at risk and biodiversity specialist with the Canadian Wildfire Federation. He joins us on the line this morning. James, hello.
1: Hi.
0: So why are monarch numbers important, first of all?
1: So I think monarch is probably one of the most recognizable butterflies we have in Canada and maybe North America, but they're also an endangered species. So the populations have been declining over the last decades to the point where they've been listed as endangered. And so the importance of the monarch blitz is to get a handle on where monarchs are found across Canada, but it's also an international event, so across all of North America, essentially, for the distribution, but also population numbers.
0: Sorry, James, I'm told I said the Canadian, you're with the Canadian Wildfire Federation, where you're with the Canadian Wildlife Federation. Apologies
1: yeah,
0: there.
1: Thanks, yeah.
0: certain regions of the country are noticing more monarchs than in past years. What are you seeing with the population numbers?
1: Yeah, I mean, overall, the long-term trend is a considerable decline in monarch numbers, primarily due to habitat loss here in Canada, but also the U.S. and Mexico as well. And but you know, from year to year, those populations can fluctuate. And over this past winter, it was favorable kind of weather conditions for the monarchs, and so it seems like the population, at least currently for this one year, is a little bit higher. But you know, that doesn't mean they're out of the woods. It does fluctuate from one year to the next.
0: Now, we've seen an effort in the last few years to expand and protect monarch habitats. Are pollinator gardens and other protections making a difference?
1: I mean, most definitely. You know, every individual effort helps. And, you know, the more people that can build these pollinator gardens and local habitats, the better it is for monarchs. We also need kind of large-scale habitat restoration and prevention of removal of pollinator habitat in particular. But every bit helps as well.
0: Is what's good

0: for monarchs, good for other pollinators as well? Is it all kind of the same?
1: Yeah, most definitely. I mean, monarchs, a primary key plant for monarch is the milkweed. It's the only plant that the monarch adult can lay their eggs on and that the caterpillar feeds on. So that is one key plant. But aside from milkweed, the monarchs will feed on other wildflowers. And so creating pollinator gardens and habitat that's good for monarch definitely helps other pollinators and other insects. But also then the trickle-on effect of there's the, you know, the predators, the birds that will feed on a bunch of insects. And so it's great for the entire ecosystem.
0: There's something that really jumped out to me here. Besides looking for monarchs, which people, of course, are going to be doing during this monitoring blitz, scientists are also able to track monarchs via Bluetooth. So how do you put a tracker on a butterfly?
1: Yeah, there's scientists that are doing this. This is pretty new technology. And it's not really tied into the monarch blitz per se, but it is to tie it into the distribution and the travel path of monarchs. And so these are essentially work the same way that luggage tags will work, like on people's luggage to track where their bags are going. These are much smaller, obviously, and they're essentially just glued to the back of the adult monarch. And then it allows us to track real time the path and where monarchs are going, particularly on their migration, because it's near impossible to track an individual monarch otherwise.
0: Wow. Okay. So if people are interested in counting monarchs with their eyes over the next week, what's involved in being part of this monitoring blitz?
1: Yeah. And this is really important because, you know, despite what we can do as scientists, we can't be everywhere. And a few, you know, the amount of trackers we can put on individual monarchs is limited, but we have, you know, a huge population of people in the same areas where monarchs are found. So this community science initiative can really help provide valuable scientific information to understand the full extent of monarch distribution. So essentially, there are a couple of ways people can take part, both of which are outlined at, if people go check out monarchblitz.org. One easy way is to use the iNaturalist app, which allows people to just take a photo of a wildlife species, it grabs the GPS location and adds it to a database. That automatically becomes part of the Monarch Blitz data. And for folks that want to do, you know, a bit of an extra step, they can use the Mission Monarch protocol, which involves counting individual milkweed stems and individual monarchs to add a bit more kind of robust data. And both of those are, you know, two separate platforms, but people can choose what suits them best.
0: Well, I know that a lot of our listeners are big monarch fans, a lot of people planting milkweed here in the city of Thunder Bay in northwestern Ontario. James, thanks for telling us about this.
1: My pleasure. Thank you.
0: James Page is a species at risk and biodiversity specialist with the Canadian Wildlife Federation. We reached him on the line from Ottawa this morning. 7:54 here on your Friday morning. Somersets is putting out a new album in August. The duo's songwriter, Callie Matson, says it's a collage of characters from his life from Northern Ontario. Hey, that's where we live. This next song is about the relationship between his mom and stepdad. It's called Love Like You.

0: Hi, folks. Matt Frapetro here in the CBC Thunder Bay Studios. Happy Friday. We made it to the end of the week. Hopefully, you're having a lovely morning in the city of Thunder Bay and beyond. We got a little bit of a haze out there right now on the city's south core, but that's okay. That's okay. We can deal with anything here in northwestern Ontario at this point. Lots to come in our next half an hour here on the program. We're going to kick things off talking about First Nations artist with roots in northwestern Ontario has created a new limited edition Turtle Island coin that he designed for the Royal Canadian Mint. We're going to talk with Patrick Hunter shortly. And the 2026 forest fire season has been unprecedented across Ontario. We'll learn some tips to keep your home safe in the event of a wildfire. But before we get there, Macklin Link is here with a look at what's coming up in the news. Macklin, good morning.
1: Good morning. Well, First Nations leaders and the Ontario NDP are continuing to call for a public inquiry into the province's wildfire response. The chief of Cat Lake First Nation says the province needs to consider the long-term effects of evacuations. There's been no commitment from the province that an independent investigation will be launched. However, Minister of Natural Resources Mike Harris says the ministry conducts an internal review after every wildfire season. And August long weekend is quickly approaching for Thunder Bay and the region. And in the midst of ongoing wildfires, Thunder Bay Fire Rescue is cautioning residents to be extra careful with the fire ban still in effect. All fire permits are suspended in the affected area under the ban. Thunder Bay Fire Rescue's Division Chief of Fire Prevention says open fires are not allowed as sparks can fly, get bigger, and the wind might blow embers around. However, he says propane fire bowls and tables or natural gas ones, enclosed wood-burning stoves, and fuel-fired or charcoal barbecues are allowed. That's a quick look at what's making news this morning. Time now for the weather with Zoe Gordon.
2: Hey, Macklin. There are some heat warnings for some of the western part of the region this morning. For the far north, a mix of sun and cloud today, 30% chance of showers this morning, a high of 23 with the humidex will feel like 26. For the western part of the region, Kenora to Atikokan, sunny, high of 27 degrees with the humidex will feel like 30 today. For the city of Thunder Bay, a mix of sun and clouds with 40% chance of showers early this morning and late this afternoon, risk of a thunderstorm with fog patches dissipating later this morning, a high of 27 with the humidex will feel like 35. And to the east, down the north shore of Lake Superior to Greenstone, a mix of sun and cloud with 40% chance of showers early this morning and late this afternoon, a risk of a thunderstorm, fog patches dissipating this morning, a high of 28 with the humidex will feel like 32.
0: That's it.
2: That's it.
0: That's all.
2: Yeah.
0: Just like that. All right. Thanks, Zoe. City of Thunder Bay, mostly cloudy and 19. Atikokan, 18. Fort Francis, 19. Kenora, 20 and partly cloudy. Dryden, sunny and 18. Sioux Lookout, partly cloudy and 17. Red Lake, mainly sunny skies today and 19. Pickle Lake, sunny and 18. And Sandy Lake, they're seeing some late rain right now and 16 degrees. The Geraldton Airport, Geraldton, cloudy and 20. KI, cloudy and 12. Fort Severin, partly cloudy and 12 degrees. Marathon, fog and 14. And in Armstrong, it's 17 degrees and partly cloudy. Time now is 8:13 on your Friday morning.

0: Well, one of the oldest creation stories is now being represented on Canadian currency. The Royal Canadian Mint recently launched its newest collectible coin called Turtle Island. It was designed by Ojibwe artist and graphic designer Patrick Hunter. He's originally from Red Lake and has a long list of artistic collaborations under his belt, including designing NHL helmets and having his art on buildings. Patrick joins us this morning to talk about this recent exciting collab. Patrick, good morning.
1: Good morning.
0: Congratulations. This is fantastic. I was just looking at the coin. It's absolutely beautiful.
1: Thanks. It's it feels really cool. I'm still kind of, it dropped, I think, last Tuesday. So I'm still kind of taking it all in.
0: For those who haven't seen this coin yet, can you describe for us what it looks like?
1: Yeah. So it's a little bit bigger than what's in your pocket. It's pretty thick, and it's got silver on one half and a lot of color on the bottom half of it. And it's a turtle in the center. There's a really cool sunbeam coming down from the top. And then, it's the story of Turtle Island. So it's kind of, the last bits of that story where there's a muskrat that comes up and he has earth in his hands and he's bringing it up to the turtle's back to create North America, where we all call home today.
0: How did this opportunity come around for you?
1: I mean, not as fun as a story, but just, you know, through the old Gmail. Sometimes you got to keep an eye on it. And there's some really cool projects that just kind of show up in the email. So that's how it happened. And as soon as they did, I was like, yes, yes. Like, I think it was 1 second later I replied and I was like, 100%, whatever you want to do. And then luckily it was the story of Turtle Island, which a lot of us kind of know pretty well. And yeah, I was happy to do it.
0: So it came into your Gmail. Said you replied in about a second, so you didn't have time to react really. But what were your first thoughts when that dinged in there?
1: You know, finally, I had seen a couple of my friends do some coins before. Emily Kiwagijic, she did one a few years before me. And I was like, oh, go girl. Like, that's going to be so cool. So happy for you. And then, you know, it was my turn after that. So it felt amazing. And, you know, this story has been passed down in this area for thousands and thousands of years. So to kind of, you know, it's been immortalized in other ways for sure. But like to have it on coins that, you know, non-Indigenous people can experience and learn about as well. It seems like, you know, very, very permanent.
0: Can you tell me more about the story of Turtle Island for maybe people who don't know?
1: For sure. So it's, you know, similar to other cultures, there's a, you know, big a flood story in our creation story as well. And that happened, flood. And then a lot of the creatures were kind of finding their, trying to find safety, and they found themselves on a turtle's back. And they thought that, you know, if we take some earth from below and put it on its back, then, we can kind of regenerate the world. So there was a few other animals that were supposed to be, well, that were in the, that are in the story as well. But, the muskrat is the one that kind of like, is a story really of like self-sacrifice and doing things for the greater good. And he kind of goes down there after a few other animals as well, give it a shot, but they can't make it quite to the bottom, but he finally does. And unfortunately he doesn't make it through the story alive, but through his sacrifice, we have this beautiful land that we have today.
0: Now, is the design that we see on the coin, is this what you had in mind the whole time, or did you try a few different things and then ultimately settle on this?
1: It was a collaboration for sure. So, you know, they gave me the parameters of we want 50% silver seam, you know, the other 50% of the coin will be all color and stuff. Obviously the turtle is kind of like the main focal point of the design. So, I did a few illustrations of what that could look like, but you know, the coin is not very big. It's about, you know, a diameter about an inch, maybe inch and a half. So, not the biggest real estate, and you know, there's a lot of detail that I usually put into my work. So it had to be a collaboration to, you know, just to recognize what was actually possible with like the metal worker.
0: Right.
1: Yeah.
0: Given the colonial history of Canada, what does it feel like to have your work on Canadian money and work that's telling the story of Turtle Island?
1: You know, it's about time. It's probably like the least that they could do is put some of our artwork onto currency and whatnot. And I think it is getting better. They're, you know, institutions are slowly realizing that Indigenous people do and have contributed quite a lot to the formation of this country. And I think it's a great first step, at least, you know, art is a great way to have conversations or segue into people's hearts and minds about, you know, difficult conversations. And I've done a lot of that over the years, of kind of creating artwork that people talk about and ask questions about. And then they can kind of, if they want to, delve into deeper conversations about reconciliation, what this artwork means, where it comes from, who made it, why it looks the way it does. So it's always a good feeling when people kind of respond to it well, think it's beautiful, but then have those kinds of sidebar conversations that are very necessary these days.
0: So if people are looking to add this one to their collection, where can they find it?
1: The mint.ca is probably, is honestly the only place, but you could also go to, you could find them out in the wild, just at like your local post office as well. And a friend of mine who's a map maker, he did his coin and it was like $250 to buy his. And that was in 2021 and now it's worth $2,500. Wow. So it is an investment. They do go up and yeah, it does sound like a little bit, the price point's high, but, the resale value is there.
0: If people want to learn more about your art, can they follow you on social media or do you have a website or where can they go?
1: Yeah, please. And, you know, a lot of the requests that I get actually do come through Instagram, which is just Patrick_Hunter_art on there. And then patrickhunter.ca. I've made it nice and easy for everyone to find me on there. But yeah, you can follow me on there or learn about some more work. And I will have also have like lists of friends of mine that are really cool that I think are worth following as well.
0: Fantastic. Well, thanks for making some time to talk with us this morning. We appreciate it.
1: Anytime.
0: And congratulations. That was Patrick Hunter, an Ojibwe artist and graphic designer, originally from Red Lake. We were speaking about a new Turtle Island coin that he designed for the Royal Canadian Mint. Time now is 8:21 from her album Big Time Roller Coaster Feeling. Here's Mia Kelly with Coin in the Cake.

0: That's Mia Kelly with Coin in the Cake. Time now is 8:23. You're listening to Superior Morning right here on CBC Radio 1. With wildfire season becoming more intense, a few simple steps around your home can make a big difference when time is of the essence. Earlier this week, I headed out to the municipality of Nebing to learn how to create a little more space between your house and the forest, and why fireproofing your property now could protect it when every second counts. Let's take a listen.
1: Looking up, our soffits are enclosed. You know, when a fire advances onto a structure, there's a lot of swirling winds, and an ember can get sucked in to your attic, and then your house is toast, even if the exterior is good. My name is Al Joseph, and I'm the chair of the Fire Smart Committee in municipality of Nebing. A couple of the things that we did is we have this stone border around the house. You know, it's visually appealing. It's landscaping, mm-hmm. but it isn't flammable landscaping.
0: Now, we're here at your house. It's a fairly new home, and it's been built with these fire smart principles. Talk to me a little bit about what fire smart is.
1: Yeah, so fire smart is a program that that started in Western Canada a couple of years ago, and it's basically the idea of creating a defensible space around your house, so that if there's a wildfire in the area, that you have that much of a better chance of protecting yourself from that fire.
0: What are some of the baseline starting points, easiest things that people can do?
1: Keep your grass cut short. So green grass doesn't really burn. And if you have enough of that space right around your house, you know, any fire arriving to that green grass is going to basically stop. The other easy stuff is, you know, if you do have trees that are kind of closer, trimming up the lower branches. So behind you here, we have some trees where the branches are trimmed up. Again, it nothing's perfect, but
0: yeah,
1: you know, a ground fire that, you know, hits the grass is not going to be able to climb up this tree because the branches are trimmed up off the ground.
0: Now, how far would you have to trim it up?
1: So again, like nothing's 100%, but sure. It should be 6 feet. So there's like three zones within the Fire Smart program. So there's that immediate, intermediate, and further out zone. So the immediate zone is sort of that 1.5 meters right around the house, and then moving out beyond, we're trimming up our trees, focusing on broadleaf trees for landscaping, as opposed to needle leaf trees. Another thing that people might not think about is, you know, if you have a wood deck that's right up to the house, or if you live in a place where you have fences, having a wooden fence that goes right up to the house, that's something that can carry flame right to your house. So,
0: oh yeah, I wouldn't have thought of that.
1: We don't happen to have any fencing, but we just have a concrete pad, little patio, rather than a big wooden deck, because again, it's something that can carry flame right to your house.
0: What about people that have composite decks?
1: Yeah. Composite is kind of a new material and yeah, one that people are looking at because maybe it lasts a little bit longer than wood and maybe it looks a bit better. In the world of Fire Smart, it doesn't ignite as easily, but because it's a plastic product, once it's burning, it's going to burn hot and for a very long time. And so you're just as toast with composite as you might be with wood, unfortunately. Things like I'm really lucky. I have a pond on the property, and it happens to be right behind the house.
0: Okay.
1: So I've kept a trail clear down to the pond, so that if firefighters arrive at the house, they're able to set up a pump and bring equipment up to the house to help protect it. You know, I've been working at this over the last couple of years, but I've been slowly clearing away the underbrush around the house as well. Again, just to prevent those ground fires from arriving into my defensible space.
0: Something I noticed is that you have a heat pump here.
1: Mm-hmm.
0: Usually when there's a forest fire, the first thing you lose is electricity. How important is it to have a backup source?
1: I mean, I think it's really important. That's one thing that I currently don't have. I don't have a backup. Like I said, it's really hard to get 100% on Fire Smart, but you know, if you're on a propane system, your backup generator is running off your propane. So, you know, if you're filling up your tank only once a season, and fires are arriving later in the summer generally, then you might be in a hard spot if you're running out of propane at that point in time. So yeah, maybe check your propane levels more frequently.
0: I think that's a smart idea. Well, listen, Alan, thanks so much for letting us come out here and take a look at your place. If people want to learn more about FireSmart, where can they go?
1: Yeah, firesmart.ca. There's a ton of information there. There's lots of videos. There's a self-assessment tool, which I think is the easiest thing to do. You can go through and it gives you lots of tips on where to start and what to do. They have individual pamphlets on new builds. If you're building a deck, if you're doing landscaping around your house, there's all kinds of different tools, tips and tricks out there. So firesmart.ca.
0: That was my chat with Al Joseph. He's the chair of the Fire Smart Committee in the municipality of Nebing. He was showing me a few tips and tricks to help protect your home in the event of a forest fire. You can watch the full video over on our website at cbc.ca/Thunder Bay. But we are coming up to news time here, but we got something special for you on the program. An update from a voice that you may recognize. Caller, are you there?
2: Good morning, Matt.
0: Oh my goodness. Is this Olivia Levesque?
2: It's me. It's so nice to be back on.
0: How are you doing? You have some news for us this morning. Some good news.
2: Yes. I'm actually staring at a 1-month-old baby right now. I gave birth on July 3rd. So sorry to leave everyone hanging, but gave birth to a healthy baby boy. His name is Jay Frederick. And he was a really big baby. He's 9.5 pounds.
0: Wow.
2: Yeah, which we had no idea that he was that big, but
0: yeah.
2: And he's just healthy and happy and a little angel baby.
0: That's great. What's it like being a new mom?
2: Well, I won't lie. My postpartum experience has been a bit tough, but you can't go wrong with newborn snuggles. That makes everything feel a lot better. And, definitely a learning curve, but it's been a beautiful experience so far, I would say. It's crazy looking at a little baby that's part you,
0: right?
2: Part my husband, and yeah. We just keep having moments of like, this is our baby.
0: Well, we miss you, buddy. Thanks for sharing it with us. We don't have a ton of time, but have a great weekend, and hopefully you bring Jay down to the CBC studio soon.
2: Oh yes, he's been asking me when we're gonna do that. So I miss you guys too, and we'll talk soon.
0: Yeah, bye.
2: Okay, bye.
0: That's new mom Olivia Levesque from her home studio, aka the nursery. Nice way to end the Friday show. Time now is 8:31. Macklin Link is here with the CBC News.
3: Good morning. Right now in Geraldton, cloudy and 20 degrees. In Thunder Bay, mostly cloudy and 19 degrees. And in Kenora, partly cloudy and 20 degrees. The Ontario government continues to be criticized over its response to this year's wildfire season. Just over 2,000 people remain under evacuation as nearly 160 wildfires are burning across the province. As the CBC's Sarah Law reports, communication is among the main challenges.
4: And we must look ahead. Be prepared and prevent this cycle from reoccurring year after year.
5: Merle Loon is chief of Mishkigogaming First Nation. Though evacuees from his community are on their way home, other communities, like Numigoosa-Sagagin and Whitewater Lake First Nations, have no home to go back to. Loon is among several First Nation leaders calling for a public inquiry into the province's wildfire response.
4: And policy reform is the foundation we need to do better in the future.
5: Ontario's Minister of Natural Resources, Mike Harris, says the province is listening to feedback from municipal and First Nation leaders about the importance of early warnings when fires are approaching.
6: There's always things that we can do better. And like I said, we're going to go back. We're going to talk to communities. We're constantly talking to communities.
5: There's been no commitment from the province that an independent investigation into its wildfire program will be launched. Harris says the ministry always internally reviews each wildfire season after the fact and discusses what worked well, what didn't, and what can be done differently for the next season. Sarah Law, CBC News, Thunder Bay.
3: And Thunder Bay Fire Rescue is warning residents to be extra careful this August long weekend with the fire ban still in effect for the city and the region. Under the ban, all fire permits are suspended in the affected area. All open-air burning, fireworks, campfires, and recreational fires are also being prohibited. The city says it will issue violators a minimum fine of roughly $580. Kevin Anderson is the fire department's division chief of fire prevention. Despite some rain on Thursday, which will help, he says there are still many active fires in the area, so the ban will continue until the fire risk lowers.
7: The resources are being used, so there's a lack of resources because there's so many fires. So any other additional fire would just be really, you know, strenuating on the resources. So anyone we can avoid is just all the better so that the crews can catch up and get some fires under control.
3: Anderson says the fire hazard has also gone down, but cautions residents to be prepared and ready to move quickly if they're in a more rural area where a fire could be approaching. Thunder Bay's long-awaited Costco store has reached a milestone. The city says it received a building permit application for the store, which will now be reviewed by staff. Joel DePuter is the city's director of development services. He says the permit application was received by the city on Wednesday.
8: The permit application has been paid for. It's a substantial permit, so the permit fee being over $200,000 for a $33 million construction project. There's a substantial development in the Golf Links Road area.
3: As mentioned there, Thunder Bay's Costco is being built at Golf Links Road and Central Avenue, adjacent to Innova Business Park. DePuter says the city aims to review all building permit applications within 15 working days. Site development for the location has already begun, and council approved the rezoning of the land last year, allowing for retail use. And the Thunder Bay 50-50 is giving people another way to support animals in need. People who buy online tickets for the August draw, which launches later this morning, will have an option to donate $2 to the Ontario SPCA and Humane Society Northwest Animal Center at checkout. Torin Gannell is director of charitable gaming at the Thunder Bay Regional Health Sciences Foundation, which runs the 50-50. He says 100% of donations will go to the Northwest Animal Center.
9: We know that our supporters have really big hearts. We are going to be making donations ourselves, and hopefully we can put a big number up on the board. We have no expectations for what it could be, but we're just really excited. This is one of the most exciting parts of our yearly programming. The Dog Days of Summer promotion is something we look forward to.
3: Gannell says people can still make donations directly to the Animal Center through its own website or in person. The center says it's seeing increased demand for its services, such as emergency boarding, equipment purchases, and veterinary care this summer due to wildfires burning in the region. And that's the CBC News at 8:35. For more news anytime, visit the CBC News app and search for Thunder Bay, or visit our website, cbc.ca/Thunder Bay. Back to you, Matt.
0: Thanks, Macklin. Well, that brings us to the end of today's program. Big thank you to everyone who helped get the show on the air this week. Macklin Link, Zoe Gordon, Sarah Law, Mark Doucette, Nikki Shaw, Jasmine Cabate, Chris Kedden, and our producers this week, early on, Marichka Melnick, Amy Hadley for most of the week. Our executive producer was Andrew Parker. And me, I'm Matt Frapetro. Have a safe and happy long weekend, folks. Thanks for joining us, Macklin. You got any big plans for your first long weekend?
3: Just taking it easy.
0: Taking it easy. Eagle style.
3: Exactly. Yes.
0: Okay.
3: Eagle style.
0: Keep it safe. Don't have any fires. Don't be a silly goose out there, folks. Okay. We don't need any of that silly business going on. Have a great weekend. Try to hit the lake. Bye-bye. We'll see you on Tuesday. Ontario Morning, it will be providing the holiday Monday show. So we'll be back Tuesday, 6 a.m. Bye-bye.

0: You're listening to CBC Radio 1 in Northwestern Ontario. I'm Macklin Link in the Thunder Bay Newsroom. First Nations leaders and the Ontario NDP are continuing to call for a public inquiry into the province's wildfire response. The chief of Cat Lake First Nation says the province needs to consider the long-term effects of evacuations. There's been no commitment from the province that an independent investigation will be launched. However, Minister of Natural Resources Mike Harris says the ministry conducts an internal review after every wildfire season. And Thunder Bay's long-awaited Costco store has reached a milestone. The city says it received a building permit application for the store, which will now be reviewed by staff. The city's director of development services says the permit application was received by the city on Wednesday. Thunder Bay's Costco is being built at Gulf Links Road and Central Avenue, adjacent to Innova Business Park. He says the city has already been working with Costco to help the company understand Thunder Bay's permitting requirements. Site development for the location has already begun, and council approved the rezoning of the land last year, allowing for retail use. Turning now to take a look at the weather. Today in the northwest, mainly sunny. In Thunder Bay and the east, a mix of sun and cloud, with temperature highs between 24 and 29 degrees. That's a brief look at news and weather from CBC Thunder Bay. 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
1: I'm Garvey Bailey, in for Tom Power. You're listening to Q. Do you happen to have a party story? One that just stops everyone in their tracks as you guys are all hanging out in the kitchen? My story involves musical royalty. The purple one. Prince, to be exact. And my story is about Prince greeting me for a photo shoot that I was assisting on by pressing his soft cheek against my, I don't know, my cheek that must have felt like 12-gauge sandpaper to him. His skin is so soft. The full story has a few twists and turns and surprises, but for the purposes of this show, I skipped to the most important part. Cheek to cheek with Prince. I'll tell you the rest of this story if ever you and I are at a party together. I promise. Rebecca Arbach's great party story also involves a rock star in tight pants. Hers takes place in Vancouver. It's 2005, and Rebecca is a young actor who's on stage at the Shakespeare Festival. And all of a sudden, a rock icon unexpectedly shows up.
2: David Lee Roth is coming here. David Lee Roth is coming here. I jump on the green room couch.
3: David Lee Roth is coming here.
2: Wait, he's coming here. Classical actors are bouncing off the walls.
1: The story of that night involves a lot of booze, drugs, and what turns out to be a man pretending to be Diamond Dave. You know Diamond Dave. Blonde hair, big blonde hair, tight pants, loose hips, the front man of Van Halen.

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1: I'm Amanda Pfeffer. On the next Ontario Today, the battle over noise in public.
2: Why are you talking on speakerphone in public like we all got invited to this conversation? I did not RSVP to that.
1: Smartphones, loud mufflers, AC units. What noise pollution is driving you crazy? That's on Ontario Today after the new news. Is driving you crazy?
3: This is the CBC News from Thunder Bay. Good afternoon. I'm Macklin Link. It's 12 o'clock. Right now in Geraldton, mostly cloudy and 22 degrees. Here in Thunder Bay, mostly cloudy and 23 degrees. And in Kenora, partly cloudy and 22 degrees. The Ontario government continues to be criticized over its response to this year's wildfire season. Just over 2,000 people remain under evacuation as nearly 160 wildfires are burning across the province. As the CBC's Sarah Law reports, communication is among the main challenges.
4: And we must look ahead, be prepared, and prevent this cycle from reoccurring year after year.
5: Merle Loon is chief of Mishkigogaming First Nation. Though evacuees from his community are on their way home, other communities, like Numigoosa-Sagagin and Whitewater Lake First Nations, have no home to go back to. Loon is among several First Nation leaders calling for a public inquiry into the province's wildfire response.
4: And policy reform is the foundation we need to do better in the future.
5: Ontario's Minister of Natural Resources, Mike Harris, says the province is listening to feedback from municipal and First Nation leaders about the importance of early warnings when fires are approaching.
6: There's always things that we can do better. And like I said, we're going to go back. We're going to talk to communities. We're constantly talking to communities.
5: There's been no commitment from the province that an independent investigation into its wildfire program will be launched. Harris says the ministry always internally reviews each wildfire season after the fact and discusses what worked well, what didn't, and what can be done differently for the next season. Sarah Law, CBC News, Thunder Bay.
3: Marathon OPP are investigating after a single motor vehicle collision involving a motorcycle on Highway 17 left a man in critical condition. Police say the incident happened shortly before 2 o'clock yesterday afternoon at the Steel River Bridge east of Terrace Bay. A 31-year-old man from British Columbia was then transported to hospital. The investigation led to alternating lanes of traffic on the Steel River Bridge, but the roadway was fully reopened around 2 o'clock this morning. The investigation is continuing, and Marathon OPP asks anyone who may have witnessed or have dash cam footage of the collision to call them or contact Crime Stoppers. A First Nation creation story is getting huge representation, all in the size of a coin. The Royal Canadian Mint recently launched their newest collectible coin called Turtle Island. It looks at one of the oldest creation stories and was designed by an Ojibwe artist and graphic designer originally from Red Lake. Patrick Hunter is the designer of the coin. He described it for CBC News.
7: It's not in circulation. It's kind of more like a collectible item. It's half silver and half this really blue color. There's a big turtle in the center with some flowers on top of his back. There's a tiny little muskrat at the bottom who was the being that kind of went down to the bottom of the lake and picked up some earth to put on the turtle's back, in which North America grew from that. And then there's a tree of life at the top.
3: Hunter says the coin retails for $250, but he doesn't get any money from the collaboration. He says it's a cool project the Royal Canadian Mint does, collaborating with artists around different Canadian moments. And William Street between Barton Street and Roland Street will temporarily close for a scheduled hydrant repair on Saturday. Traffic on Balmoral Street will be limited to northbound and southbound through traffic only, as both sides of Balmoral Street and the turning lanes will close. Traffic signal operations at the intersection may also temporarily be disconnected and nearby sidewalks closed for safety. The closures are set to begin at 7 a.m. and are expected to continue into the evening. The city asks motorists and pedestrians to use caution when traveling through the area, follow all posted signage, and allow extra travel time while repairs are underway. And provincial police are reminding drivers that the same risky behaviors continue to cause the majority of serious and fatal crashes on Ontario roads. With the civic holiday long weekend approaching, officers will be stepping up enforcement. They'll be targeting speeding, impaired and distracted driving, and people who don't wear seatbelts. Constable Andrew Gamble says preventing those crashes isn't complicated.
8: Unfortunately, year after year, the leading causes of serious and fatal collisions on OPP patrolled roads remain the same. Speeding, impaired driving, distracted driving, and failing to wear a seatbelt. The good news, the solution remains the same. Slow down, drive sober, put the distractions away, wear your seatbelt.
3: The OPP is also reminding drivers to slow down and move over for emergency vehicles and roadside assistance crews stopped with their lights flashing. During last year's Civic Day long weekend, OPP laid over 3,500 speeding charges, nearly 80 distracted driving charges, and over 200 impaired driving charges. And that's the CBC News at 12:05 from the Thunder Bay Newsroom. I'm Macklin Link. Stay tuned for national and international news coming up at the top of the hour. 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Just search for Thunder Bay. And now your updated weather forecast for the city of Thunder Bay. Today, it will be mainly cloudy with a 60% chance of showers, risk of a thunderstorm with a high of 26 degrees. Tonight, it will be partly cloudy with a 40% chance of showers early this evening with a risk of a thunderstorm and a low of 15 degrees. And on Saturday, it will be a mix of sun and cloud with a 30% chance of showers in the afternoon with a high of 21 degrees.
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9: 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I find that offensive.
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12: For many people living near Rogers Stadium in the Downsview neighborhood, concert season has become an inescapable nightmare.
13: That is kind of a torture. It's really like you don't want it, but you must hear it.
1: Toronto's new Rogers Stadium has been getting noise complaints from neighbors since it opened last year. But the largest number of noise complaints to Toronto city councillors is about loud trucks, motorcycles, and cars.
14: We know that noise from mufflers can travel 1 to 2 to even 4 kilometers. That's a huge impact that is happening.
1: We'll hear later this hour about how Toronto is considering so-called noise cameras. They're basically speed cameras, but for noise. Though vehicles are clearly not the only thing that get on people's nerves when it comes to noise polluting our space.
15: It is the most irritating thing. Girl walking through the store, having a whole conversation, on speaker, all loud, talking about nothing.
16: No one wants to listen to your videos in public places. 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
1: Today, what noise pollution is driving you crazy? 1-888-817-8995.

0: And now your updated weather forecast for the city of Thunder Bay. Today it will be a mix of sun and cloud with a 40% chance of showers late this afternoon with a risk of a thunderstorm with a high of 27 degrees. Tonight it will be partly cloudy with a 40% chance of showers early this evening with a risk of a thunderstorm and a low of 15 degrees. And then on Saturday it'll be a mix of sun and cloud with a 30% chance of showers in the afternoon with a high of 21 degrees.
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2: Hi, I'm Pia Chattopadhyay, host of the Sunday Magazine. 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

0: And now your updated weather forecast for the city of Thunder Bay. Today it will be a mix of sun and cloud with a 40% chance of showers late this afternoon with a risk of a thunderstorm with a high of 27 degrees. Tonight it will be partly cloudy with a 40% chance of showers early this evening with a risk of a thunderstorm and a low of 15 degrees. And then on Saturday it'll be a mix of sun and cloud with a 30% chance of showers in the afternoon with a high of 21 degrees.
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2: Welcome to CBC Music Live. I'm Odario Williams. We're at Massey Hall in Toronto for part two of Oscar Peterson at 100, a Canadian celebration, a tribute to jazz piano legend Oscar Peterson. Well, here's his daughter, Celine Peterson.
3: Please welcome back Mike Downs, Mark McLean, and give a very warm welcome to Sean Nimmons on piano.
2: So Sean, along with bassist Mike Downs and drummer Mark McLean, are three of the many current Canadian jazz artists you'll hear in this show. Sean Nimmons is the grandson of the late great Canadian clarinetist and composer Phil Nimmons.
4: Hi there. Just want to say a couple quick words about this song. I know we're here to celebrate Oscar, and he's a true hero of mine and obviously a monumental figure in the worlds of jazz. He's a Canadian icon, one of the greatest Canadians of all time, in my opinion. And but I wanted to talk about this song that we're playing. It's called Noreen's Nocturne. It was written for my grandmother, Noreen. Oscar, Noreen, and my grandfather, Phil, were great friends in the 1960s. And as has been alluded to already, they were great pranksters and great jokers. And Noreen was a classical pianist. And so Oscar wrote this piece for her called Noreen's Nocturne. And as you will hear, it's very un-nocturne-like, as a bit of a challenge for her to see, you know, hey, can you, well, let's see what you do with this kind of thing. So that was back then. And this is a real honor to be able to play this piece that was part of their friendship, you know, 60 years ago. And continue the friendship between our families and continue the tradition, the rich tradition that Oscar is such a big part of here in Canada. So without further ado, this is Noreen's Nocturne.

0: That's Oscar Peterson's composition, Requiem, with Thompson Egbo Egbo on piano, Mike Downs on bass, and Mark McLean on drums. I'm Odario Williams. 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
1: You're listening to CBC Radio 1 in Northwestern Ontario. I'm Macklin Link in the Thunder Bay Newsroom. As fire seasons intensify, some researchers are honing in on a weather phenomenon that's still not well understood. Pyrocumulonimbus clouds, or pyro-CBs, are giant storm clouds formed by intense forest fires. They can pull smoke into the stratosphere. A meteorologist at the U.S. Naval Research Laboratory in Washington, D.C., says researchers have a lot to learn about why they form and whether they can be predicted. He says Canada is considered a hotspot for these pyro storms and that several pyro-CBs have been detected this season in northwestern Ontario. And residents living in the area of Oliver Road, west of Highway 1117, may experience lower water pressure in the weeks ahead. That's because the city will be working on sanitary and water facilities on Burwood Drive and Oliver Road over the next 2 weeks. Once the work is done, the city says residents may notice discoloration of their tap water. Anyone who notices discolored water is being told to not open any hot water taps, only open one cold water tap at a medium flow until the water is clear, and once the water is running clear, open all other taps, including hot water, until all the water runs clear. Turning to take a look at the weather, today in the northwest, a mix of sun and cloud. In Thunder Bay in the east, a mix of sun and cloud, with temperature highs between 24 and 29 degrees. And that's a brief look at news and weather from CBC Thunder Bay. 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
0: Welcome back to CBC Music Live. I'm Odario Williams. We're at Massey Hall in Toronto for part two of Oscar Peterson at 100, a Canadian celebration. It's a tribute to jazz piano legend Oscar Peterson for what would have been his 100th birthday. Well, honoring Oscar in this concert is a diverse cast of current Canadian jazz artists. Here's this evening's music director, drummer Jim Doxis.
2: We're going to welcome back to the stage Jody Prosnick, as well as a wonderful pianist, maybe new to some, but very familiar to others from Montreal. A very good friend. Please give a warm welcome to Tori Butler.
0: Well, Tori Butler is a pianist, composer, and arranger based in Oscar Peterson's hometown of Montreal.

0: And now your updated weather forecast for the city of Thunder Bay. Today it will be a mix of sun and cloud with a 40% chance of showers late this afternoon with a risk of a thunderstorm with a high of 27 degrees. Tonight it will be partly cloudy with a 40% chance of showers early this evening with a risk of a thunderstorm and a low of 15 degrees. And then on Saturday it'll be a mix of sun and cloud with a 30% chance of showers in the afternoon with a high of 21 degrees.
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3: Welcome to Marvin's Room, where it all comes down to R&B. I'm your host, Gemini. This hour, we've got music from Chaos, K1, Mariah the Scientist, and Cherry. Plus the insights from Slumdog Millionaire that inspired a trailblazing R&B star. We're kicking off the show with a genre-bending generational link-up from two huge UK groups. Sigma is a drum and bass duo of British DJs and producers Cameron Edwards and Joe Lenzi. The two were underground heroes before hitting the mainstream with their UK number one hit, Nobody to Love, in 2014. Now they're back with a drum and bass take on Soul to Soul's Grammy-winning mega hit, Back to Life, which came out, of course, in 1989. Here's Sigma featuring Soul to Soul, Capo Lee, Zimma, and Liv Campbell.

0: wants a beat. From his Juno-winning album, Joyful Rebellion, that was Chaos with B-Boy Stance. I'm Gemini, and you're listening to Marvin's Room on CBC Radio and Sirius XM. I'll be right back with more great music after your local news and weather.
1: You're listening to CBC Radio 1 in Northwestern Ontario. I'm Macklin Link in the Thunder Bay Newsroom. William Street between Barton Street and Roland Street will temporarily close for a scheduled hydrant repair on Saturday. Traffic on Balmoral Street will be limited to northbound and southbound through traffic only, as both sides of Balmoral Street and the turning lanes will close. Traffic signal operations at the intersection may also temporarily be disconnected and nearby sidewalks closed for safety. The closures are set to begin at 7 a.m. and are expected to continue into the evening. And Marathon OPP are investigating after a single motor vehicle collision involving a motorcycle on Highway 17 left a man in critical condition. Police say the incident happened shortly before 2 o'clock yesterday afternoon at the Steel River Bridge east of Terrace Bay. A 31-year-old man from British Columbia was then transported to hospital. The investigation led to alternating lanes of traffic on the Steel River Bridge, but the roadway was fully reopened around 2 o'clock this morning. The investigation is continuing, and Marathon OPP asks anyone who may have witnessed or have dash cam footage of the collision to call them or contact Crime Stoppers. Turning to take a look at the weather, today in the northwest, a mix of sun and cloud. In Thunder Bay in the east, a mix of sun and cloud, with temperature highs between 24 and 29 degrees. That's a brief look at news and weather from CBC Thunder Bay. 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
0: Welcome back. I'm Gemini, and you're in Marvin's Room. Jamaican-Canadian singer and songwriter Glenn Lewis recently released Overture, his first album in 13 years, led by the singles Giving You All My Love and Past Tense. The Juno winner and Grammy nominee has said that his hope is that when fans listen to Overture, they hear love and attentiveness and intention, because all of those things were and are present in the album. An album that is, in his words, a collection of moments, pieces of my life, my heart, and my journey captured in music. Speaking on his hiatus and the trials and tribulations that life has thrown at him, Lewis shared the Slumdog Millionaire insights that he'd tell his younger self.
2: There's a movie, a little movie called Slumdog Millionaire, but the idea of how things will happen in your life, and while it's happening, it can feel chaotic and you can feel like, you know, it's only happening to you. And at the right moment, the stars aligned and all the things that you experienced prepared you for a single moment that's life-altering and life-changing. And once you get there, you realize how much you needed those things to happen. So that's what I would share with my younger self, is that it's all of it works together. All of it serves a purpose to ultimately making you into who you're meant to be.
0: Here's Glenn Lewis, Impressions.

Well, that's it for the Friday, July 31st edition of Up North. Time to thank the people who put the show together this week. Brendan Connor, Alex Flood, Chris Ketanen, Jonathan Mino, Sarah Law, Faith Greco, Olivia Pizzuco-Ennis, and Mark Apollonio. Bridget Yard is the fearless producer of Up North. Eric White was filling in for Kim Garrity as executive producer of CBC

0: Good evening. I'm Chris Kettinen in the Thunder Bay Newsroom. Marathon OPP are investigating a single motor vehicle collision involving a motorcycle on Highway 17 that left a man in critical condition. Police say the incident happened shortly before 2 o'clock yesterday afternoon at the Steel River Bridge east of Terrace Bay. A 31-year-old man from British Columbia was transported to hospital. The investigation is continuing, and Marathon OPP asks anyone who may have witnessed or have dash cam footage of the collision to call them or contact Crime Stoppers. And one person is dead after a pickup truck rollover north of Greenstone. Police say officers were called to the scene on Agoki Road yesterday evening. A 19-year-old from Calgary was pronounced dead at the scene. He was the lone occupant of the vehicle. Police say the circumstances are still being determined, but there are no pending charges at this time. For more news, visit our website at cbc.ca/Thunder Bay. And now the weather for the city of Thunder Bay and Superior West. Tonight, partly cloudy with a chance of showers and risk of a thunderstorm and lows of 17 degrees. Saturday, a mix of sun and cloud with a chance of showers and highs of 25. And Saturday night, partly cloudy with a chance of showers and lows of 11. And that's your weather report from Environment Canada.
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2: Feel that? That's the thrill of the Northern Super League. And it's back on CBC Gem, with six fierce clubs battling all season long for glory. From coast to coast, Canada's first professional women's soccer league is bringing the heat. 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
3: Hello, I'm Lauren McGuinness, in for Neil Coxall.
4: Good evening, I'm Chris Howden. This is As It Happens. Tonight,
3: One Track Mind. With all eyes on cross-border trade, U.S. officials reject the automated inspections used on some Canadian rail lines, and Canada's human inspectors are applauding that rejection.
4: The dispute a full game. Despite near universal condemnation from the rest of the soccer world, the head of FIFA has yet to back down from a controversial plan to sell off a stake in the World Cup.
3: Hot take. Scientists in China conclude that extremely spicy food might act as a temporary pain reliever, but at least one guest from our archives would likely disagree.
4: Muscle bound. Alberta borrows the zero tolerance approach it has used for rats and hogs and sends some furry new recruits in to keep invasive bivalves out of the province.
3: Getting their point lacrosse, a northern BC lacrosse team was all set to compete in the provincial championships this week, only to have the rug pulled out from under them at the last minute.
4: And all over the map. At an international conference, the U.S. State Department displays a map of Africa that has the countries in the wrong place, putting the nation in indignation. As it happens, the Friday edition, radio that serves up a continental dog's breakfast.

0: 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The future of the game is here. Don't miss the action. 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
1: Hi, I'm Saroja Coelho, host of the Saturday afternoon call-in show, Just Asking.
2: And I'm Ian Hanna-Mansing, host of the Sunday